0: Israel. What's the practical value of that? Consider those questions with John MacArthur today as he continues his study, The Return and Reign of Jesus Christ. So now, if you're able, turn in your Bible to Zechariah chapter 10 as John begins the lesson.
1: The entire 11th chapter of Romans deals with the question that is introduced in the first verse of that chapter. And the question is, has God cast off his people Israel? That's a very vital question. That's a question that theologians are still discussing today. That's a question that is highly debated and heatedly discussed in theological seminaries and colleges around America and around the world. Has God cast off his people Israel? The next verse of the 11th chapter of Romans answers the question, and that is the second verse. And the second verse simply states the fact that God has not cast off his people Israel, that is the remotest possible thought. It says, God hath not cast away his people whom he foreknew. In other words, by the time you get to the 11th chapter of Romans, God is still dealing in the fulfillment of his promises to Israel. He has not set them aside. And from then, as you progress through the 11th chapter, Paul develops that particular thought. What is, in fact, God's plan for Israel? And it culminates in verse 26 of Romans 11, which says, "So all Israel shall be saved. As it is written, there shall come out of Zion the deliverer who shall turn away ungodliness from Jacob." Why is God going to fulfill that? "For this is my covenant unto them, when I shall take away their sins." And verse 29 says, "And the gifts and callings of God are without repentance." Should God cast away his people Israel? No, God will not cast away his people. On the contrary, verse 26 and following says, God will save his people. I've been in Israel a couple of times, and one of the most wonderful things that you're able to say to those people over there is the fact that there's a great future for you. God is going to redeem this entire nation. God has not cast you off. And one of the reasons that America has been such a great friend of Israel is because of the Christian testimony of America. The Israelis know that there are many of us who believe in the restoration of Israel. They know that. There are many evangelical Christians who have made friends with the Israelis. So this is a promise that has not been negated. God is going to redeem the nation of Israel. In Isaiah chapter 59 and verse 20 and 21, we read concerning this same fulfillment, the same prophecy, "And the Redeemer shall come to Zion." That was quoted in Romans 11. "And unto those who turn from transgression in Jacob, saith the Lord. As for me, this is my covenant with them, says the Lord. My spirit that is upon thee, and my words which I have put in thy mouth, shall not depart out of thy mouth, nor out of the mouth of thy seed, nor out of the mouth of thy seed's seed, saith the Lord, from henceforth and forever." In other words, God says there is a forever plan for Israel. There is a forever message that will abide in Israel that culminates when the Redeemer comes to Zion. Now, three things that stand out in that prophecy should be taken note of. One, the Redeemer will come out of Zion. He will be Jewish. Two, he will turn ungodliness away from Jacob. Three, he will take away their sins. So there is coming the Redeemer who will turn them away from their ungodliness and forgive their sins, and that is salvation. This all comes under what Jeremiah calls the new covenant. The old covenant was a covenant of death. The new covenant is a covenant of life. And Israel will experience the new covenant according to Jeremiah 31 and verse 33. It says this, "But this shall be the covenant that I will make with the house of Israel. After those days, saith the Lord, I will put my law in their inward parts and write it in their hearts and will be their God, and they shall be my people. And they shall teach no more every man his neighbor and every man his brother, saying, Know the Lord. For they shall all know me, from the least of them to the greatest of them, saith the Lord. For I will forgive their iniquity and I will remember their sin no more." Now, when Israel is saved, what happens? What all is involved in their redemption? That is the theme of chapter 10. Just exactly what occurs? What are the constituent benefits of salvation? These features are the features that will really come to Israel in the day of their salvation. This is what you can tell any Jew, or any Gentile for that matter, about what God is going to do.

And the hymn there refers back to its antecedent in verse 3, which is the house of Judah. So out of Judah came forth the corner, out of him the nail, out of him the battle bow, and out of him every oppressor together. Now let's go back and look at this verse. Zechariah reminds the people that the Messiah is coming, and he identifies him in this verse. Really, this is one of the richest messianic prophecies in the Old Testament, and it's not one that's studied very often, and yet it's just really loaded. In many of the former prophets, now you've heard of the former prophets and the latter prophets? You haven't heard of the former prophets and the latter prophets, okay? The former prophets are the prophets who prophesied prior to the Babylonian exile. The latter prophets are the prophets who prophesied after they came back from exile. Now, the former prophets had many things to say about the Messiah. Many things about what he would be and how he would look and how he would fulfill prophecy and so forth. Many of the things that were clearly stated in the former prophets are then picked up again by the latter prophets. Now, Zechariah, as a latter prophet after the exile, picks up three things about the Messiah that are from the former prophets. He calls the Messiah a cornerstone, a nail, and a battle bow. Now, these three things give us a tremendous insight into the Messiah. He will come from the house of Judah because it says out of him, and we know that the Lord Jesus Christ is called the Lion of what tribe? The tribe of Judah. We know that is the source. He will come from the nation Israel. He will come from the tribe of Judah. He will come from the town of Bethlehem, and we know that from Micah 5:2, O thou Bethlehem Ephrathah, though thou be little among the sons of Judah, out of thee shall he come forth. So the nation Israel, the tribe Judah, the portion of land will be Judah's, and the very village in Judah's portion will be Bethlehem. So out of Judah will he come. How tremendous it is that Jesus fulfilled that prophecy, that he was from Israel, that he was from the tribe of Judah, and that when he was born, his people were in a portion of land belonging to Judah in a very obscure, nondescript village called Bethlehem, exactly as the prophet had said in Micah chapter 5 and verse 2. Now, having established that, the Spirit then gives Zechariah three pictures of the Messiah, three pictures of the divine Redeemer, this great prophet who will come, this great deliverer. The first one is that he is called in Hebrew Pinach, and that means the cornerstone. Verse 4 calls him simply the corner. That's a messianic title. And in the former prophets, such as Isaiah 28:16, it says, therefore, thus saith the Lord God, behold, I lay in Zion for a foundation, a stone, a tested stone, a precious cornerstone, a sure foundation, and he that believeth shall not be ashamed. So Isaiah prophesied that he would be a stone, a tested stone, a precious stone, a cornerstone, a foundation stone. That has to be Jesus Christ. None other than Jesus Christ. And as you look at the New Testament, you find that Jesus Christ repeatedly is stated to be the cornerstone. In Romans 9, verse 32, it says, they stumbled at the stumbling stone, as it is written, behold, I lay in Zion a stumbling stone and a rock of offense, and whosoever believeth on him shall not be ashamed. And it's clear that Paul is referring to Jesus Christ, who is the stumbling stone over which Israel stumbled. In 1 Corinthians chapter 1 and verse 23, we preach Christ crucified, unto the Jews a stumbling stone. In Ephesians, the stone takes a little bit of a different approach. And in Ephesians 2:20, it says, and you are built upon the foundation of the apostles and prophets, Jesus Christ himself being the chief cornerstone. So sometimes he is a stone of stumbling, and sometimes he is a cornerstone, and sometimes he is a precious stone. But that is a common Old Testament designation. Daniel chapter 2, verse 34 calls him a stone. In fact, Daniel calls him a stone cut out without hands, and he is the crushing stone that comes in judgment to destroy the Gentile world powers. So Jesus is a stone. The Messiah will be a stone. Here, it is not the crushing aspect that is emphasized. That's emphasized in other parts of the Bible, that he is a smiting rock, Matthew 21, 44, a crushing stone of judgment. That is not the emphasis here. Zechariah says he is a cornerstone. He is a stone that holds up the walls. He is a supporting stone. He will give support, and he will

0: give stability. That's the idea. For the safety and stability of a building, almost everything depends on the foundation. Anybody who builds knows that. And what Zechariah is saying here is really the same thing. He is saying Christ is the one who will come and give stability to Israel, and that's the thing they've needed for so many centuries. Barron, David Barron, in his great commentary on Zechariah, says, "The great architect of the universe has purposed for himself from all eternity to raise out of frail, imperfect human materials a glorious temple for his own eternal habitation through the Spirit, which when completed shall show forth even more than the material temple of the universe to principalities and powers the infinite power and manifold wisdom of God. And in order to ensure that temple's eternal safety, he has bestowed great care on the foundation. He himself has laid it. And the tried and precious cornerstone which he has laid as the basis of this mystical structure is his own Son, who is perfected forevermore, against whom the gates of hell cannot prevail." And so we can say, let the storms rage and let infidelity assail and let men and devils do their utmost. When God sets Jesus as the cornerstone, the foundation stands sure. And we know that now, don't we? Because Christ is the cornerstone of the foundation of the church. And we have seen the church stand and weather the storm. And someday he'll become the cornerstone of Israel. You know, there's something else about this cornerstone concept that struck me as I was studying it, and that is that a cornerstone holds up two walls. It's in the corner. It holds up two walls. And without pushing the point too far, I think it's kind of interesting to realize that the cornerstone Christ holds up the two walls that make up the redeemed people, and that is the church and Israel. And where there used to be a wall between us, we now have a common cornerstone. And someday when Israel enters its kingdom, we'll enter it with Israel. And when we go into eternity, we'll go in together. And I dare say by the time we hit eternity, there won't be any way to tell us apart. In fact, for all those who know and love the Lord Jesus Christ today who are a part of Israel, they'll have to find a spot in both walls. He is the cornerstone for two people. And he will give stability and solidarity and foundation to Israel. That's the promise of God for them. The day is coming when you're going to get solidarity. The second thing that he calls this divine redeemer is the nail. Now, that's a most interesting term in Hebrew. It refers to two kinds of nails in its use in the Old Testament. One is a tent stake. When they would put a tent up, they would run great pieces of rope out from the extremity of the tent on its outer part, and they would drive a stake into the ground to hold the tent. You've seen it at any tent you've ever seen. But the word not only has to do with a tent stake, but it is also used, and I'll show you where in a minute, to refer to the great nail that they drove into the middle post of the tent. Now, when they put up a tent in those days to live in their traveling, it was a big tent. It wasn't some little dinky pup tent. It was a big tent. And in the middle, they would have a pole almost like a ship's mast. And there weren't any walls to hang anything on, so the pole in the middle, into it was driven a big nail in which the valuable ornaments of the house were hung. Whatever glorious art displays were to be hung in the tent, they were hung on the nail driven into the post. Often, according to one writer that I was reading, the wealth of that entire family would be hung on that peg for the admiration of all who came in. Now, I really believe that that's precisely what God is going to do with Jesus Christ. It is possible that he's referring here to the idea that he's the nail to hold the tent of Israel together. But I think if we connect up with what else we find in the scripture about this nail concept, what God is really going to do is that God is going to make Christ the nail in the midst of his kingdom on which all the glory of the kingdom hangs. Do you see? That's the essence of the picture. If you go back to Zechariah 6:13, it says, "He shall build the temple of the Lord and bear the glory." In other words, Christ will build the temple, and within that temple, he will bear the glory. See, he will bear the glory. The glory will be hung on him. Full millennial splendor will be his. Let me give you another reason why I believe this is probably the meaning here. Look in your Bible at Isaiah 22. Isaiah 22. As one old preacher I heard said, turn to Isaiah. Isaiah 22, verse 23. Now watch this. And this is talking about, as so often we've told you, It's talking about a human fulfillment and then a future fulfillment in Christ. The human fulfillment of this prophecy is Eliakim. Eliakim was a very wonderful man, a very godly man. And Eliakim is the historical fulfillment, but Messiah is the ultimate. In verse 23, he says, and we'll go right to the messianic element, I will fasten him like a nail in a sure place, and he shall be for a glorious throne to his father's house. Now watch 24. And they shall hang on him all the glory of his father's house. The offspring in the issue, all vessels of small quantity, from the vessels of cups to the vessels of flagons. Now you can see there, and in the next verse he says, the nail that is Eliakim will be removed, but the nail that is Messiah will never be removed. In other words, the ultimate fulfillment of this nail is forever. And he says, I'll put that nail in a sure place and I'll hang on it all the glory of the house, all the vessels and so forth. And you can see by that verse that they hung everything there. They hung any paintings or portraits or representations of the people in the family. They hung all their fancy pots and pans. They hung it all on there. You can't put a nail in a tent, folks. It had to be on that post in the middle. And so it is that they shall hang upon him the glory of his father's house. He will be the cornerstone and he will be the nail on which the splendor of the kingdom will be hung. All the glory of the Davidic house will hang on the nail fastened in a sure place. And verse 25 of Isaiah says, in that day, saith the Lord of hosts, shall the nail that is fastened in a sure place be removed and be cut down and fall, and the burden that was on it be cut off, for the Lord has spoken it. Now, the only way we can interpret that verse is that the Eliakim nail will be cut off, not the nail that is referring to Christ. And sometime when we get the time to study that chapter, we'll look at that in more detail. But Christ is the nail that will never fall. Eliakim will, not Christ. Chapter 10 again in Zechariah, we come to the third term to describe the Redeemer. He is called the battle bow. The battle bow. Now, the Lord has already given us indication of what this is. Go back to chapter 9, verse 13. When he judged the Greece, Antiochus Epiphanes, he says, I bent Judah for me, filled the bow with Ephraim, raised up thy sons, O Zion, against thy sons, O Greece, and made thee like the sword of a mighty man. There you can see God already pictured as if he is an archer pulling a bow. And here God is seen as the battle bow itself. He is a conqueror without equal. He is a warrior who will come and destroy the enemy. Read Revelation 19:11. He comes in power to conquer and destroy. So, the first part of their salvation is that they will receive the divine Redeemer, who is a cornerstone, nail, and battle bow. Now, the result of this is that every oppressor together shall be scattered. What the verse is saying actually in the Hebrew is that all oppressors will be put out together. Israel will no more be oppressed. The divine Redeemer will conquer the enemy. So, promise number one, in Israel's redemption, a divine Redeemer. Number two, divine reign, verse one. A divine Redeemer and divine reign. Look at verse one. Ask of the Lord rain in the time of the latter rain. So the Lord shall make bright clouds and give them showers of rain to everyone, grass in the field. Now, first of all, let's back up to verse 17 of chapter 9. When he's talking there about the kingdom and what it'll be like, he says, grain shall make the young men cheerful, and new wine shall make the maids cheerful, as implied. In other words, God is going to bring great harvests. Grain will flourish, grapes will flourish, and all you have to do is ask the Lord for it. Verse 1 of chapter 10. In the time of the latter rain, God is going to bring rain. Now, people have discussed whether this is literal rain. I think it is, yes, first of all, literal rain. I think in the time of the kingdom, God is going to make it rain in order that crops will flourish. Stuff is going to grow like it has never grown before. Now, I've been out on the desert outside of Jerusalem to the east, down to the Dead Sea a couple of times, and that is real desert. But when the Lord makes it rain, and I mean it is going to rain in the kingdom, watch what happens. Isaiah 35:1. And the wilderness and the solitary place shall be glad for them. This is when the kingdom comes. Now listen to the next one. And the desert shall rejoice and blossom like what? The rose. It shall blossom abundantly and rejoice even with joy and singing. The glory of Lebanon shall be given to it. And if you've ever been to Lebanon, Lebanon, before it was denuded so much, the only thing I can tell you about Lebanon is so fertile and so green and so lush, parts of it look like a Lake Arrowhead area. Incredibly beautiful area. And he says the desert is going to look like Lebanon, and it's going to look like Carmel, and it's going to look like Sharon. And the valley of Sharon is the coastal valley, which is so green and beautiful. And Carmel is the range of mountains that goes up the coast to the north that is so green and nice. And the desert is going to look like that. Well, in order for that to happen in the desert, folks, you're going to have some real rain. God is going to make it rain, real rain. And verse 6, the lame man's going to leap like a deer. The tongue of the dumb is going to sing. And in the wilderness, watch this, shall waters break out and streams in the desert, and the parched ground shall become a pool, and the thirsty land springs of water. In the habitation of jackals, where each lay, shall be grass with reeds and rushes. Water everywhere. It's going to be like a water field in the desert. Literal rain. But it's more than that. Because while the Bible always promises a literal kingdom, with literal rain and literal water and literal fields growing with literal crops, it also speaks of spiritual blessing outpoured on the people of God. It's a truth in and of itself, and it's also an illustration of a spiritual truth, that God is going to pour out the rain of marvelous blessing. In fact, in Hosea 6:1, come, let us return to the Lord, for he's torn and he will heal. He has smitten, he will bind us up. And after 2 days, he will revive us. And the third day, he will raise us up, and we shall live in his sight. Now watch this. Then shall we know if we follow to know the Lord. His going forth is prepared as the morning, and he shall come to us as the rain, as the latter and former rain to the earth. In other words, God's outpoured blessing is likened to the rain. And so the latter rain here, the latter rain is the spring rain that comes in March and April, that's so indispensable to the crops. And he says, you're not only going to get literal latter rain, you're going to get the latter rain of God's blessing. I think all of that is encompassed in this thought in Zechariah 10:1. And the word here is most interesting. It says, he will give them, look at this, showers of rain. And the word there is a very special word in the Hebrew. It doesn't mean a violent, destructive rain, but the Hebrew means a productive, ample rain. It isn't going to be flooding them out. So the rain clouds will pour their water, and the clouds of God's blessing will pour their blessing. Father, thank you for our time. It's just been so good to enrich ourselves. The time has gone by so fast. Don't even realize, because of the joy we share in knowing your truth. Thank you for what everyone means to you and to each other. Thank you for this fellowship we have here. Father, I am so grateful that there are folks like this who faithfully, week after week, come to search the Scriptures and to throw their hearts open to the searchlight of the Word of God, to be convicted, to be challenged, to be encouraged. Thank you for that openness and that desire on their parts. And thank you, Father, for the privilege you've given me to teach. Somehow, Father, help me to be faithful. Help me to get past my own inadequacies and failures, be useful to you, to meet the needs of these people who are so faithful. Make us ever faithful, Father, to reach out to Israel, to assure them of this wonderful truth, but to also assure them that once a man dies, judgment is appointed, and then it's too late. There are many people alive right now who won't be alive, perhaps when Jesus comes to do all this, and for them it'll be too late. Give us a heart for Israel. Give us a heart for all those who will never be a part of your kingdom because they don't know you. And may we take Christ to them in the way we live, the way we speak. Thank you again, in Jesus' name, amen.
1: 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Now for the entire Grace to You staff, I'm Phil Johnson. 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Then be back Monday when John MacArthur shows you how Israel will be transformed when the people of Israel finally accept Jesus as their rightful king and what that transformation will mean for the rest of the world. 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
3: Jesus, the eternal God. 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But Scripture tells us that Jesus is the eternal God and our Creator. He's always existed from eternity past and will always exist into eternity future. When we teach the Old Testament, we need to show that the whole Bible is about God's plan of redemption. 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Jesus isn't just the babe in the manger we celebrate at Christmas. Jesus is the eternal God who stepped into history as the God-man to die on the cross and be raised again.
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6: The book of Proverbs gives wisdom for husbands and for wives, for parents and for children, and for brothers and for sisters. 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
7: Welcome to Open the Bible with Pastor Colin Smith, and we're in a series we're calling Wisdom for Life. And Colin, today we take a look at the wisdom we find in the book of Proverbs as it relates to our families.
6: Yes, and you know, I suppose that Proverbs would not be the place that we would look first in regards to wisdom and family life. There are other places in the Bible that come, I think, much more quickly to mind. But what I've found in delving into this book of Proverbs is that God has given us a treasure trove of wisdom for all the relationships of family life. So, You know, do you have a difficult relationship with a sister or a brother? Are you struggling in some way with a father or a mother or a son or a daughter? All of the relationships within family life are addressed very specifically. And the wisdom that is given to us, because it's the wisdom of God in Scripture, you just read it and then you find yourself saying, oh, God knows what it's like to be in this particular relationship, and he's giving me wisdom as to how to handle it well. So I'm so glad that we have the opportunity of being in the book of Proverbs and looking at these really important relationships of family today.
7: Well, we're going to start in Proverbs chapter 3. So if you have your Bible handy, join us there as we begin our message, Family.
6: Now, Proverbs gives us wisdom for the whole of life. And we're looking at five themes in particular. Last week, we looked at the theme of friendship, and today we are looking at the theme of family. And the book of Proverbs gives wisdom for husbands and for wives, for parents and for children, and for brothers and for sisters. So whatever your situation in life, there is something here for each and every one of us today. We're going to begin with wisdom for brothers and sisters. And I want to draw your attention to Proverbs chapter 18 and verse 19, where we learn that close relationships are vulnerable to deep wounds. Proverbs 18, 19, a brother offended is more unyielding than a strong city, and quarreling is like the bars of a castle. The reference is to a sibling. And if I were to ask how many of us here in this service have a strained relationship with a sibling, a brother or a sister, I'm not going to do this, but if I were to ask for a show of hands, I think there would be plenty. If you have a sibling, how do you get on with your brother? How do you get on with what is your relationship like with your sister? And what we're being told here very clearly is if you have a good relationship with your brother or your sister, cherish it and guard it. Because Proverbs reminds us that close relationships are especially vulnerable to deep wounds that don't heal easily. A brother offended is more unyielding than a strong city. Now, of course, you see this throughout the Bible. You remember that the first two children born into the world were both boys, Cain and Abel. And one of these brothers was jealous of the other. And you know that that story didn't end well. Then you have Jacob and Esau. Then you have Joseph and his brothers. In the Gospels, you have a man who comes to Jesus asking if Jesus can settle a dispute that he has with his brother over inheritance money. How often has that happened? Squabbling and quarreling in families between brothers and sisters over who gets what. And then we are told in regards to the family in which our Lord Jesus was raised, that the family of Jesus, that is his brothers and sisters, said that he was out of his mind. So if jealousy of a brother or sister is a trial in your life, then know that the Lord Jesus has been there and he knows what living with this is like. A brother offended is more unyielding than a strong city, and quarreling is like the bars of a castle. Now, what that's telling us is that when quarreling takes root, it locks a person in so that it's as if you're behind the bars of a castle on the one side and your brother or sister is behind the bars of a castle on the other side. And the closer the relationship, the stronger the bars can be. So close relationships are vulnerable to deep wounds, and so we are to handle them with special care and to be very careful not to quarrel with a brother or with a sister. And another of the Proverbs, this is Proverbs 17 and verse 14, says that the beginning of strife is like the letting out of water. So quit before the quarrel breaks out. Wonderful wisdom from the Word of God. Guard these relationships that are vulnerable with special care, and especially be careful not to quarrel with your brother or with your sister. Second, wisdom for husbands and wives. There's so much here in Proverbs. I want just to touch on one thing, and that is to remind those of us who are married that your spouse is a gift from the Lord. Proverbs chapter 18 and verse 22. He who finds a wife finds a good thing and obtains favor from the Lord. Now remember, these are the words of wise King Solomon to his son Rehoboam. And here you have, therefore, a wise father commending marriage to his son as a good thing. It's a good gift from the Lord, son, this father says. Now, this is very important for us to remember because we live in a culture that often flaunts what it calls freedom. So you get a question like, well, who wants to be tied down? But you see, the Bible has a very different view of marriage from that. A much higher view of marriage. Solomon says to his son, chapter 12 and verse 4, an excellent wife is the crown of her husband. The crown of her husband. And as many of you know well, the book of Proverbs ends with a poem composed by a wise husband in praise of his good and godly wife. Proverbs 31 and verse 29, here's what the husband says of his wife. Many women have done excellently, but you surpass them all. Now, from this, from Proverbs chapter 31, where a wise husband expresses his appreciation and valuing of his wife and all that she does, from this we learn, husband, tell your wife where she excels. Build her up with this kind of appreciation. A wise husband expresses the praise of his wife. Ray Ortland, a pastor who has a very fine book on the book of Proverbs, points out that the meaning of the word husband, I wonder if you've ever thought about this. What is a husband? What does that word mean? Well, when the word husband is used as a verb to husband, it means to cultivate. Think of this, husbandry. Husbandry is about the art of caring and cultivating. So if God has entrusted you with a wife, your job is to husband her. That is, to create the conditions in which she can flourish. That is, by definition, what it means to be a husband. Husbands, love your wives as Christ loved the church and gave himself up for her. So we read from chapter 3 this morning, let love and faithfulness never leave you. Bind them around your neck. In other words, let your love and let your faithfulness be evident to all because it's visible. Bind them around your neck, but also let it be in your heart. Write them on the tablet of your heart, then you will win favor and good success in the sight of God and of man.
7: 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And Colin, what's one thing that you'd like people to take away from this book?
6: Well, it would be very practical because every Christian knows what it is to go through dark times when we feel discouraged, we're down, we don't know how to move forward. And when these times come in your life, you need to know how to handle your own soul, how to encourage and strengthen yourself. David, of course, speaks about this. He knew what this was like. In Psalm 42, he speaks to himself. He says, "Why are you cast down, O my soul? Why are you in turmoil within me?" And then he says, "Hope in God." So I hope what people will take away from this is that they'll be helped and encouraged in being able to speak to their own soul in the way that David did in Psalm 42, and to find hope in God, because there is hope in God for every circumstance of life, and it comes to us in and through the Lord Jesus Christ.
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6: So the book of Proverbs, it is full of wisdom. And particularly, we are given wisdom in relation to sibling relationships, your brother and your sister, in relation to marriage, husband and wife. But by far the largest number of proverbs that relate to family life are directed towards the relationship between parents and children. And I want to focus in especially on that today. And first, for us to see together the wisdom of God that is given to us here for children. And two things for all who are younger, but also all of us who are older as well, that I want us to see clearly. The first is, always seek to bring joy to your parents. Now, as I have the privilege of speaking, especially now, to those who are younger, to the children, young people who are here in the congregation today, I want you to take this in, that the Word of God calls you to always bring joy to your father and to your mother. Look at this. A wise son makes a glad father, but a foolish son is a sorrow to his mother. Or Proverbs 23 and verse 25, let your father and mother be glad. Let her who bore you rejoice. Now, of course, this is very simply an application of the fifth commandment, the commandment in which God says to us, honor your father and your mother. And that is a commandment that speaks to children, but not only to children. There's not a time limit that's put on it. Throughout life, here is the commandment of God that you honor your father and your mother. Now, what does that mean? Well, very simply, the word honor means give weight to or regard as heavy. That's what the word honor means. So, when your father or your mother tell you to do something, you are to give weight to what they say. And in older life, in later life, as father and mother may have needs, you are to give weight to their needs and to their circumstances. That's what it means to honor, give weight to your father and your mother. So to put this as simply as I can, especially for the children and younger folks here this morning, if your father or your mother tells you to do something and you don't want to do it, here's what you should say to yourself. You should say to yourself, the person who told me to do this is my mother. You got to give weight to your father. And now, we need to practice this. Together, please. The person who told me to do this is my mother. You see, if it's your mother who says it, you give weight to that. If it's your father who says it, you give weight to that. That's what it means to honor your father and mother. When you do that, you will bring joy to your parents. A wise son makes a glad father. Let your father and your mother be glad. And since we're in Proverbs, and there are some ones that are very memorable, if there should come a time when you are ever tempted to look at your father as if you despised him, or to look at your mother as if you were going to defy her, then just remember this from the book of Proverbs. This is Proverbs 30 and verse 17. What do you think of this? The eye that mocks a father and scorns to obey a mother will be picked out by the ravens of the valley and eaten by the vultures. I think that means don't ever defy your father. Don't ever despise your mother. Okay. Always seek to bring joy to your parents. That's the wisdom of the Word of God. And here's the second thing, especially when we're young, but really it is a principle to keep with us all through our lives. And it's this: always be willing and even eager to learn. Always be willing and even eager to learn. Look at chapter 15 and verse 32. Whoever ignores instruction despises himself. But he who listens to reproof gains intelligence. Or chapter 13 and verse 1, a wise son hears his father's instruction, but a scoffer, he doesn't listen to rebuke. Now, one of the things that's often true when we're young is that we can easily feel that we know it all. And hopefully, as we grow older, we become a little more humble and realize that we don't know as much as we used to think. There's a great comment that I believe Mark Twain made, and it was something to the effect of, when I was 14, I was convinced that my father knew nothing. By the time I was 21, I was amazed at how much he had learned in the last 7 years. Now, we read earlier from Proverbs chapter 3 and verse 7, do not be wise in your own eyes. And that theme of the danger of being wise in your own eyes is repeated throughout Proverbs. For example, chapter 26 and verse 12 takes it up. Do you see a man who is wise in his own eyes? There's more hope for a fool than there is for him. See, Solomon was a teacher. He was a king, but he was also a teacher of wisdom. And as a teacher, he discovered what all teachers know, that there are some students who learn and others who don't. And what Solomon observes here is that those who don't learn are those who think they are wise already. They're wise in their own eyes. And so they don't think that they need to learn anything. And Solomon says there's more hope for a fool than for that person. Why? Because the fool at least has the advantage of knowing that he needs to learn. And the very first lesson for all of us in the school of wisdom is that all of us need to learn. And that is why the Bible says that the fear of the Lord is the beginning of wisdom. Wisdom begins when I come to see that I don't have it. I need to receive it. And I need to receive it from the Lord, and I'll receive it through His Word. In other words, the greatest barrier to gaining wisdom is the conviction that you already have it. That is why in Romans chapter 1 and verse 22, we read that people who thought themselves wise became fools. You see, here are men and women who say, we don't need God, we're wise, we've got all that we need. And so they push God away, and thinking themselves wise, being wise in their own eyes, what happens? They begin to live as fools. That's Romans chapter 1 and verse 22. That's why in 1 Corinthians chapter 3 and verse 18, Paul says, if any of you thinks that he is wise in this age, let him become a fool in order that he may become wise. In other words, the only way to really learn is to begin by recognizing your own need. So recognize that you need to learn. Listen to those God has placed around you. Especially when you are young, listen to your parents. Take in all that you can from the Word of God so that you will grow in the path of wisdom, because we are not born with it. We need to receive it, and to receive it from the Lord. So here are some things, especially for children, but clearly they remain with us all of our lives. Always seek to bring joy to your parents. I've spoken to so many folks in midlife who are caring for older parents. And what a wonderful thing to be able to say the smile of God is upon you as you are doing this. It is a reflection of the wisdom and the very heart of God, the way of Jesus, the way of a disciple. And always, always be willing and eager to learn.
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9: The closer you get to the holy, the more aware you become of your own sinfulness, and the more frightened you become of divine judgment. The disciples have been out fishing all night. You remember the story. And they had not been successful. They come back and their nets are empty. And Jesus says to Simon, why don't you cast your net over on that side of the boat? And you can sense Simon's frustration and irritation. And Jesus, look, You're a great teacher, a great rabbi, great theologian, and all of that. But we are experts at fishing. Why don't you tend to your business? We'll tend to ours. What do you think? We've had this net over this side of the boat all night, and nothing happens. And Jesus says, put the net where I told you to put it. And Simon says, okay. I mean, I'm guessing here. He says, humor him. So they throw the nets over the side where Jesus had indicated. And you know the story. Every fish in the Sea of Galilee jumps in the net. So the nets are starting to burst and the boats are about to sink. And what does Peter do? He pulls out a contract. And says, that's fantastic, Jesus. Here's the deal. You come down here one day a month. Just do this once. Just take 5 minutes of your time. Once a month, you get 50% of the profits from our business. That's what I would have done. Made Jesus a full partner for 5 minutes work a month. It's not what he did. What did he say? Depart from me, for I'm a sinful man. Jesus, leave. I can't handle this. Why? All Jesus did was fill the nets with fish. But you see, in that moment, Peter again realizes he's come close to the Holy One. And the closer you get to the Holy, the more aware you become of your own sinfulness and the more frightened you become of divine judgment. And so Simon says, please leave. Depart from me, for I am a sinful man. Jesus hadn't said anything about sin. He hadn't been preaching. But his presence and the power of his holiness made people want to flee and scatter from his presence.
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1: 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Reading from Romans 11, verses 33 through 36. Oh, the depth of the riches, both of the wisdom and knowledge of God! How unsearchable are His judgments, and His ways past finding out! For who hath known the mind of the Lord? Or who hath been His counselor? Or who hath first given to Him, and it shall be recompensed unto him again? For of him, and through him, and to him are all things, to whom be glory forever. Amen.
2: Hi, this is Tom Evans, and this July 4th is the 250th anniversary of the United States. 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As Jesus said in Matthew 24, verse 35, "Heaven and earth will pass away, but my words will by no means pass away." And the truth is, we do not get an endless number of chances to hear God's word or to pass it on. 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
3: This scripture bows the knee to no man, no one. It is factual, properly discerned, and you can believe it. And when it says you can be content, just like Paul was, amongst all the travail that he went through, you can be content. You can.
4: Hello and welcome to the Friday edition of Renewing Your Mind. Well, if you're like me, you were probably captivated by the story of the two astronauts who set out on an 8-day mission that turned into an unexpected 10 months in space. One of those astronauts was Barry Butch Wilmore, and it was my privilege to interview him during Ligonier's National Conference. Well, we welcome Captain Barry Wilmore to our studio. He is a retired NASA astronaut and Navy captain, former Navy attack pilot. His story captivated not just the United States, but the world when he and his fellow astronaut were stuck in space for almost 10 months, a mission that was supposed to only last 8 days. During that unexpected journey, Captain Wilmore was not shy about sharing his faith in Jesus Christ. And he's written a book about that experience and the events in his life that prepared him for it. The title of the book is Stuck in Space, An Astronaut's Hope Through the Unexpected. Captain Wilmore, it is a privilege and honor to have you here.
3: Oh, it's wonderful to be here.
4: It's been more than a year since you returned. And for many of us, the sight of your capsule splashing down in the water and seeing you and your fellow astronaut, Suni Williams, crawling out of that capsule is etched in our memory. And for many of us, that's the last memory we have of you since that time. We can only imagine the exhilaration that you must have felt. We could see it in your face. But what was going through your mind at that very moment?
3: Well, there's a lot of thoughts. Obviously, being in space off the planet is very unique. It's very special. But being on the planet, the Lord created us to be together, to live our lives together, encourage one another, be there for one another. And it's hard to do that when you're off the planet, like with your home church and those individuals there. So being back was special and continues to be special. I can tell you this, though. So in space, your joints don't hurt because there's no gravity pulling on you. Pulling G's in jet aircraft for over 30 years, I can't turn my head to the right very far without my neck hurting. But in space, I had no neck pain whatsoever. We splash down. We're waiting for them to come get us. Within 10 minutes, the neck pain is back. So that gives you a little idea how gravity is not your friend when you return from space.
4: Did you want to go back?
3: Yeah, for my neck, yes.
4: Well, it was such an encouragement to Christians who followed your story to know that you were trusting Christ, trusting the good Lord throughout this situation.
3: Sure.
4: And I think readers will be even more encouraged when they read your book. I want to talk more about the mission a little bit later on, but we'd like to know more about how you came to faith, when and how you came to faith in Christ.
3: Well, let me make a comment on that other point. So I never proselytized from my position what I believe. I never used that as a platform necessarily unless I got asked the right question. And there was one press conference we had about halfway through the mission, and this one gentleman asked a question. He said, "Captain Wilmore, what is your number one biggest takeaway from all of this?" And I'm like, "Thank you, Lord." Because my number one biggest takeaway is that I am content. Because, and I tried to package the answer succinctly. I said, "Well, I am content. And the reason I am content is because I know my Lord and Savior, Jesus Christ." And I always try to say Jesus, because if I say God, people will put a generic whatever they believe God to be. So always, my Lord and Savior, Jesus Christ, is working out his plan and his purpose for his glory and our ultimate good if we will believe. And that's how I answered the question. And from that, you said open about my faith. Every single press conference after that, several asked me similar questions along those lines. And that's, again, that's the Lord orchestrating all of that. But my personal, I was born into a Christian home. My parents loved the Lord. My parents loved the Lord's church. And they took me there. And I was the most mischievous guy, I would say, in Tennessee, maybe the whole southeast region of the United States. And I was always into something. And I needed that stability. I needed that continual infusion of the truth of God's word, even as a young boy, because of the way I was wired. And I'm grateful for that, because I learned so much growing up about God's word, God's truth. And it is absolutely true. And that was the foundation for which, you know, the life continued from there. So grateful for my parents, grateful for the Lord's providence and his working through coaches and everything, you know, my church and all that growing up.
4: Did you actually ask your dad one time, why do we go to church so much?
3: I did. Why do we go to church so much? He said, because that's what we do. I was too little for him to give me the full answer. You know, we're honoring the Lord. It is his church. We need his church. All those reasons why. I mean, why do we have the church, right? I mean, we have the church because we worship. Right? It's a place we come together collectively to worship, but all the other one another's, there's like 51 one another's in the New Testament. You can't one another if you're not involved in each other's lives. And because, you know, I need you at some point in my life. You may need me at some point in your life. And if you're not in the church, actively involved in your church, then you're not there when someone needs you. We need to be active members in Christ's church because it is his church. He gave us his church for a reason. It's ultimately for our good and for each other.
4: I'm curious, did Dr. Sproul have an influence on your understanding?
3: I might have just quoted him right there.

0: I rejoice. I am glad in your steadfast love. You have seen my affliction. Do you know what we often need most when we're going through miserable times? We need to be seen. God sees your affliction. He knows. A lot of times people will say, I know what you're going through, or I know the hardship or the sadness or the grief that you're facing. And we often don't know. God knows the distress of your soul, and he does not hand you over to your enemies. It's often more than you can handle. God sees it. You are not just helplessly in the hands of your enemy. God cares in his steadfast love. God delivers. So take your soul, take your spirit, everything you are, and hand yourself over to God through the Lord Jesus. Well, let's pray and do that even now. Father, thank you that you are a trustworthy Savior, a refuge that is safe, and we can take our spirit and commit ourselves into your hands. We praise you in Jesus' name. Amen.
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1: Hear the word. Reading from Hebrews 11, verses 1 through 3. Now faith is the substance of things hoped for, the evidence of things not seen. For by it the elders obtained a good report. Through faith we understand that the worlds were framed by the word of God, so that things which are seen were not made of things which do appear. Reading from Hebrews 11, verses 1 through 3.

Hi, this is Tom Evans, and this July 4th is the 250th anniversary of the United States. As we celebrate our nation's history and the idea of freedom, it is good to remember where lasting stability is found. As Jesus said in Matthew 24, verse 35, "Heaven and earth will pass away, but my words will by no means pass away." And the truth is, we do not get an endless number of chances to hear God's word or to pass it on. That is why it matters that the Bible is opened clearly and Christ is proclaimed plainly. 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

In Isaiah 62, the prophet is speaking to God's people, and he says, God is going to change your name. You will no more be called forsaken, and your land will no more be called desolate. But he gives them new names. You shall be called, My Delight is in Her, and your land will be called Married. That word married is actually the Hebrew word Beulah.

0: What then shall we say to these things? If God is for us, who can be against us? 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
2: All right. Thank you very much. And hello again, radio friends. How in the world are you? You doing all right? Oh, I'm so glad to be back with you once again and trust that God will bless the Word of God to our hearts as we share together from the 16th chapter of Romans. Paul says, I commend unto you Phoebe, our sister, who is a servant of the church at Cenchrea, that ye receive her in the Lord as becometh saints, and that ye assist her in whatsoever business she hath need of you, for she hath been a succorer of many, and of myself also. Now there's two things that he says about her, and two things that the church at Rome was to do for her. First of all, he said she is a servant. You look in your Greek New Testament, that's our word deacon, diakonos. Whether or not she had an official position in that church, I'm not going to argue, because we could get into a real rhubarb about it, feelings being what they are today about women's role in the church. So let's leave that aside. Whatever you believe, go ahead and believe it. In any case, she was active in the church. She was happily, blessedly active in the church, and she was an official representative of the church at Cenchrea, okay? That, I think, we cannot successfully dispute. All of those things are true. And it says she's a servant, and the last time we got together, we remarked that for you and for me to serve in the local church simply means find the gift that God has given you and use it for His glory. There are different gifts that God has given. God hath set some in the church, first apostles, second prophets, third teachers, after that miracles, then gifts of healings, helps, governments, diversities of tongues. Not everyone is an apostle, not everybody is a prophet, not everybody's a teacher, and so on. Not everybody has the same gifts, but you use the gift that you have. He said, according as God hath dealt to every man the measure of faith, this is Romans 12:4, as we have many members in one body, and all members have not the same office, so we, being many, are one body in Christ, having then gifts differing according to the grace that is in given to us. Whether prophecy, let us prophesy according to the proportion of faith, or he that exhorteth on exhortation, he that teacheth on teaching, he that ministers, let us wait on our ministering. He that giveth, let him do it with simplicity. He that ruleth, do it with diligence. He that showeth mercy, do it cheerfully. Different gifts, different abilities that God has given to different people. I think there is no question but that God has made provision for different kinds of people with different kinds of gifts, all of them working together in the local church and forming part of that greater group which we call His body, the church. I think we can all agree on that, can we not? Now then, if that be true, and since it is true, when you come to the meaning of this word serve, whether you're a man or a woman is beside the point. Find the place where God uses you particularly, and then use that gift for His glory. Teaching, singing, writing, leading, following, praying, calling, whatever it may be. Let God use you in whatever way He has gifted you, but use that gift to the full. Somebody says, well, I can't get out, I can't go calling, I can't even get to church, Brother Cook, I'm shut in. Well, beloved, you can pray clear around the world before breakfast any day. Your prayers can help to move the ministry of somebody else who's in the forefront of the battle half a world away. A pastor in a church in Michigan pointed out to me a dear lady standing across the church vestibule from us one day after I had finished a service, and he pointed out the lady. He said, "That is one of the most wonderful prayer helpers in all the world." He said, "When I was on the mission field, there was a time during an uprising in the country that I was in where my life was very much in danger, and I recalled praying, 'Oh God, get somebody to intercede for me and help me.' And at that very moment, back in Michigan, a dear lady, this lady whom he had pointed out, was awakened out of a sound sleep and felt very strongly she ought to pray for this young man. She got out of bed, got down on her knees, and prayed for some time earnestly that God would watch over him. When he came back on furlough, later to become the pastor of his home church there in that Michigan city, when he came back on furlough, he sought out the lady, and he said, 'If, by any chance, do you remember, were you particularly burdened to pray for me at a given time?' 'Oh,' she said, 'yes, I remember clearly. I woke out of a sound sleep, and I felt so burdened to pray for you.' They compared the time difference, and adjusting for the time difference in the different zones in which she lived and in which he was living, halfway around the world, it turned out to be that it was exactly that moment when his life was in danger and he was crying out to God for help that the Holy Spirit of God awakened this dear prayer warrior and had her pray. I have always cherished the knowledge that God dropped into my mind there as I went through that experience with these dear saints of his, a returned missionary who discovered that God has his ways of doing things through prayer. And so I formed the deep conviction that even though a person may be shut away from the front lines of the battle, by prayer you can serve. I say that for somebody who feels as though there isn't much more that you can do. Dear, dear friend, call up heaven every day on behalf of others, and you will be helping them to win the battle through answer to prayer. Whatever your gift is, to sing, to play, to write, to lead, to follow, to call on people, to win souls in personal evangelism or to preach or whatever it may be. Some people have the gift of administration, and some have the gift of helping. That's one of the gifts that is listed in Corinthians, the gift of health, helps. Whatever your gift may be, use it for his glory. A dear lady in Florida said to me one day after a service was concluded, she said, "You ask us to decide what it was we could give to God. All I can do is to be a good hostess. I can cook a good meal, and I guess I have the gift of hospitality. And I promised my Savior that I was going to use that for his glory." Well, amen. That's how God works. Dr. Ted Place, who lives in the Miami area and has a gracious ministry of preaching and counseling and writing, told here on our campus a few years back what happened to him as a high school boy. He got down on his knees one day and said, "Jesus, I want to give you my life, but I don't have any abilities. I can't speak, I stammer, and I get embarrassed when I'm asked to recite in school, and I can't sing, and I can't do anything. The only thing I can do is gymnastics. I can tumble. I can do gymnastics. So I'm going to give you that." And so he prayed that simple prayer as a young high school boy. The following day after school was over, it was a nice warm spring day, and he thought, "Well, I'll go down by the river at the park by the river." This was in a little New Jersey town. He said, "I'll go down to the park by the river and just sort of do some tumbling and have some fun." So go he did, and he arrived at the little grassy place where there was a very fine, well-trimmed bit of grass by the riverside, and he started doing cartwheels and front somersaults and back somersaults and whatnot, you know. And when he paused, to his surprise, he saw that he had an audience of a good many people watching him. They had come from nowhere, it seemed, and they were standing there quietly watching this young man doing his gymnastics. The Holy Spirit of God, he said, whispered to him, "Tell them about Jesus. Tell them that you gave yourself to me." Oh, he thought to himself, "I can't do that." But the impression was still so strong. And so as he looked at the crowd looking back at him silently, he said, "You are watching me do these tumbling tricks and these gymnastic exercises. He said, I want you to know that yesterday I gave my ability to do gymnastics to Jesus, my Savior, and I want to recommend him to you as well. And then he went on with his tumbling. That, he said, was the start of the development of a ministry in his life, because the Lord led him to learn how to lead singing, and then led him to seminary, and taught him how to speak in public, and made him the leader of overseas gospel teams that he took abroad with Youth for Christ, and made of him a very fine leader in many ways, a precious man of God. Well, the years have gone by now, and he's a grandfather, young-looking grandfather. He can still do a cartwheel and a somersault faster than I can tell you. But at the same time, the lesson is there. Give God the gift that you have. Give him what you have. What is your gift? Find out what God has gifted you with, and then hand it over to him to use so that you can serve his people in the local church and, in the larger sense, the body of Christ all around the world. She has been a servant, it says, of the church. Now then, what else? He said she has been a succorer of many. We won't be able to get into this word all the way while this broadcast lasts, but if the Lord spares us another time, we will. This word succorer is the Greek word prostatis, which means a person who has responsibility, who cares for the affairs of others, and helps them out of his or her own resources. That's quite a mouthful, but you'll find those exact words in Thayer's lexicon if you want to look it up. A person who has been given responsibility, it's the concept of a patroness or an overseer or whatever it may be, a person who has been given responsibility, who cares for the affairs of others, and helps them from his or her resources. That's what that word means. A succorer means a person who has been given responsibility and who helps others because he or she cares about them, helps others from one's own resources. Now that is a profile of Phoebe of the Church of Cenchrea. We'll talk about this matter of helping others, caring about others, and seeing for them what needs to be done, and helping them out of your own resources. We'll talk about that the next time that we get together. Dear Father, today make us helpers. In Jesus' name, amen. Till I meet you once again by way of radio, walk with the King today and be a blessing.
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1: Fortunately, God granted me a special miracle that I was with my mother right before she was ready to leave. And fortunately, at her age, she received the Lord. And I told her if she would just look upon Jesus, he would take you to heaven. And that night she left at 10:30.

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1: 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Reading from Psalm 33, verses 1 through 5. Rejoice in the Lord, O ye righteous, for praise is comely for the upright. Praise the Lord with harp, sing unto him with psaltery and an instrument of 10 strings. Sing unto him a new song, play skillfully with a loud noise, for the word of the Lord is right, and all his works are done in truth. He loveth righteousness and judgment. The earth is full of the goodness of the Lord. Reading from Psalm 33, verses 1 through 5.
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3: Occasionally I see this bumper sticker that says, I break for antique shops. Yeah, I think we could have qualified for that over the years, depending who was driving, my wife or me. If it was my wife, we were a lot more likely to break for an antique shop. And she had an eye for what was real and what was just a reproduction. Depression glass, pottery, even old violins. Take the famous Stradivarius violin. Well, we didn't have one. But you know, there are relatively few originals. There are a lot of copies. I'm Ron Hutchcraft. I want to have a word with you today about lost, but looking found. Sometimes it's hard to tell the difference between what's real and what's a copy in antiques and in people, especially people who claim they belong to Jesus Christ. Jesus described both the real ones and the copies. In the story he told in Matthew 13, beginning in verse 24, it's our word for today from the Word of God. He said, the kingdom of heaven is like a man who sowed good seed in his field, but while everyone was sleeping, his enemy came and sowed weeds among the wheat and went away. And when the wheat sprouted and formed heads, then the weeds also appeared. Jesus said the man's servants wanted to go out and pull up the weeds, but he stopped them. No, he answered, because while you are pulling out the weeds, you may root up the wheat with them. Let both grow together until the harvest. At that time, I will tell the harvesters, first collect the weeds, tie them in bundles to be burned, then gather the wheat and bring it into my barn. Well, when Jesus explained his parable later, he made clear that the wheat represents those who really do belong to him. And the weeds, well, they represent those who look like they belong to him, but they don't. It's a pretty sobering thought. With all your Christianity, it's possible you've missed Christ. It's very hard to admit that you've never really given yourself to him, but it's fatal not to. So would you let this be the day that you finally make Jesus Christ your personal Savior from your personal sin? Tell him, Jesus, I want to know you for real. I'm pinning all my hopes on you. Like a drowning person who would grab a rescuer, I'm yours. And then, may I suggest that you go to our website and check that out, because you will find information there that will help you secure your relationship with Christ and know for sure you've got this settled. Anewstory.com. That's it. Anewstory.com. There's all the difference in the world between someone who really belongs to Jesus and someone who just looks like they do. It's actually the difference between heaven and hell.
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1: Isaiah chapter 58, verse 11. 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
2: Goodbye. 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

But he said to me, my grace is sufficient for you, for my strength is made perfect in weakness. Therefore, most gladly, I will rather boast in my infirmities, that the power of Christ may rest upon me. 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God.

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2: 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And so to kind of have that shared experience is vital to our spiritual growth, but also the encouragement that we need to memorize, to know that other people are doing it with us, is a really important part of this.
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1: Hear the word. Reading from Matthew 5, verses 10 through 12. Blessed are they which are persecuted for righteousness' sake, for theirs is the kingdom of heaven. Blessed are ye, when men shall revile you and persecute you and shall say all manner of evil against you falsely, for my sake. Rejoice and be exceeding glad, for great is your reward in heaven. For so persecuted they the prophets which were before you. Reading from Matthew 5, verses 10 through 12.

Psalm 91, verses 14 and 15. Because he has loved me, therefore I will deliver him. I will set him securely on high, because he has known my name. He will call upon me, and I will answer him. I will be with him in trouble. I will rescue him and honor him.

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I just remember being in a dark place the whole time once I heard cancer. Just like, what am I going to do? I got to pull it together and go stand in front of my daughter. You know, she's going to look at me, and she, that little girl would look deep into my eyes. And in this moment, I had no hope. And I just remember right then and there, the Lord just showed up again, and he said, son, we don't know what tomorrow holds. Who are you going to listen to?

0: from heaven.
1: And I went marching down that hallway, and I looked right in that little girl's eyes, and I said, don't you give up. Just looking back on it, he walked with me through all that. He taught me lessons within the lesson. It was about the bigger picture of who he was in my life. And no one's ever ready for their daughter to die. But I was never ready, and God slowly prepared me. God slowly encouraged me and strengthened me, and he had a plan. He had a plan for me all along.
2: I look to heaven.
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1: This is John MacArthur inviting you to join me for Portraits of Grace. In Matthew 5, 10, and 11, Jesus said that you are blessed when people persecute, insult, or speak evil of you for his sake. Persecution literally means to harass or treat in an evil manner. Insults speaks of verbal abuse, attacking someone with vicious and mocking words. And slander refers to people telling lies about you. Perhaps you're experiencing that kind of suffering right now. If so, take heart. The Lord went through it too, and he understands how difficult it can be. He knows your heart and will minister his superabundant grace to you. Rejoice that you're found worthy to suffer for him. This is John MacArthur, trusting your lives are portraits of grace.
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Derek is starting cancer treatment. 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
1: 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Reading from Psalm 66, verses 1 through 4. Make a joyful noise unto God, all ye lands. Sing forth the honor of his name. Make his praise glorious. Say unto God, how terrible art thou in thy works! Through the greatness of thy power shall thine enemies submit themselves unto thee. All the earth shall worship thee, and shall sing unto thee. They shall sing to thy name. Selah. Reading from Psalm 66, verses 1 through 4.
2: Hi, this is Tom Evans, and this July 4th is the 250th anniversary of the United States. 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As Jesus said in Matthew 24, verse 35, heaven and earth will pass away, but my words will by no means pass away. And the truth is, we do not get an endless number of chances to hear God's word or to pass it on. 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

Fanny Crosby was one of the most beloved hymn writers in history. She was blinded at the age of 6 due to a medical error, but despite that, she wrote more than 8,000 gospel hymns over the course of her life, including the much-beloved Blessed Assurance.

This is a hymn that points us to heaven, perfect submission and perfect delight. And for Fanny Crosby, death held no fear. She knew it would bring sight, and the first face she would ever see would be the face of Jesus.

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Welcome back to another episode of 5 Minutes in Church History. On this episode, we are returning to our faithful friend, Jonathan Edwards, and to a sermon he preached in 1739. In 1739, Edwards was very busy. He was preaching a massive sermon series, one of my favorite sermon series of his, History of the Work of Redemption. That spanned most of the year, but somewhere along August, Edwards stepped aside from his sermon series, which, by the way, is 30 sermons on half a verse out of Isaiah. So, some of you might be in churches where your pastor takes a long time to go through a book, but imagine if your pastor took 30 sermons to go through one half of a verse. Well, you might want a little break, and Edwards might want a little break. So in August, he stepped aside from that series and preached a sermon entitled Deacons to Care for the Body, Ministers for the Soul. The occasion was the ordaining of several deacons for the work of the ministry there in the church at Northampton. He took for his sermon text, not a half a verse, but four verses out of Romans chapter 12 that speaks of the gifts that were given. Edwards notes that the business, as he calls it, of prophesying, teaching, exhorting, ruling, all those belong to the office of pastor, or sometimes called bishop. That would be what is in Presbyterian terms, the teaching elders and the ruling elders of the church. But the other businesses that are mentioned in that text, ministering, giving, showing mercy, Edwards sees those as falling under the category of deacon. He proceeds to say that the Greek word deacon is translated as ministry. In the sermon, Edwards tells us, by ministering, as the word is used in the New Testament, is most commonly meant giving or communicating of our goods to others. He goes on to see how the word is used in Romans 15:25, where Paul says that he goes to Jerusalem, having now gathered up an offering for the saints who are suffering persecution in Jerusalem. Paul says, I go to Jerusalem to minister, and the Greek word there is deacon, to the saints. Edwards goes on to say there is a symmetry or a harmony in the offices that God has established for the church. And he says very plainly in the doctrine of the sermon that the offices that Christ has appointed in his church do respect either the souls or the bodies of men. And so what we call pastors are to serve the souls of men. And what we call deacons are to minister to the bodies of men. Now, Edwards shows how this is fitting with how God has been dealing with his people through both Old Testament times and New Testament times. He goes back to the two tablets of the law, and one that governs our relationship with God and the commandments that relate to that and the business of our soul, as it were. And the second tablet of the law, which deals with more physical and earthly and temporal matters and is the business of the body. He even makes a point to say that taking care of the physical is important. He quotes Paul from 1 Corinthians 6:15. Know ye not, he's quoting the King James, know ye not that your bodies are the members of Christ? And so God, in his care for the church, has appointed deacons to care for the bodies. When he gets to the end of the sermon, Edwards tells his congregation, such is the love of the Father, of the spiritual family, that he looks upon both their spiritual and outward supply of matters of great importance, and therefore has appointed officers to take care of both body and soul. He then says, his fatherly love and tenderness towards his church should be taken notice of by us and thankfully acknowledged and praised. And so he wants his congregation with gratitude and praise to thank God for ministers that care for the soul and deacons that care for the body. That's Jonathan Edwards on Deacons, and I'm Steve Nichols. And thanks for listening to 5 Minutes in Church History.

Romans chapter 8, verses 38 and 39. For I am sure that neither death nor life, nor angels nor rulers, nor things present nor things to come, nor powers nor height nor depth, nor anything else in all creation will be able to separate us from the love of God in Jesus Christ our Lord. How

Derek is starting cancer treatment. We're praying for his salvation and healing. Katie is recovering in the hospital after being in a car accident. Will you pray with us? 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

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From him comes my salvation. He only is my rock and my salvation. He is my defense. I shall not be greatly moved. 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
1: Hi, this is Tom Evans, and this July 4th is the 250th anniversary of the United States. 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As Jesus said in Matthew 24, verse 35, "Heaven and earth will pass away, but my words will by no means pass away." And the truth is, we do not get an endless number of chances to hear God's word or to pass it on. 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
2: Romans 10:17 says, "Faith comes by hearing, and hearing by the word of God." 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
3: Luke chapter 11. "And he was casting out a demon, and it was mute. So it was, when the demon had gone out, that the mute spoke, and the multitudes marveled. But some of them said, 'He casts out demons by Beelzebub, the ruler of the demons.' Others, testing him, sought from him a sign from heaven. But he, knowing their thoughts, said to them, 'Every kingdom divided against itself is brought to desolation, and a house divided against a house falls. If Satan also is divided against himself, how will his kingdom stand? Because you say, 'I cast out demons by Beelzebub.' And if I cast out demons by Beelzebub, by whom do your sons cast them out? Therefore, they will be your judges. But if I cast out demons with the finger of God, surely the kingdom of God has come upon you. When a strong man, fully armed, guards his own palace, his goods are in peace. But when a stronger than he comes upon him and overcomes him, he takes from him all of his armor in which he trusted and divides his spoils. He who is not with me is against me, and he who does not gather with me scatters. When an unclean spirit goes out of a man, he goes through dry places, seeking rest, and finding none, he says, 'I will return to my house from which I came.' And when he comes, he finds it swept and put in order. Then he goes and takes with him seven other spirits more wicked than himself, and they enter and dwell there. And the last state of that man is worse than the first." And it happened, as he spoke these things, that a certain woman from the crowd raised her voice and said to him, "Blessed is the womb that bore you, and the breasts which nursed you." But he said, "More than that, blessed are those who hear the word of God and keep it." And while the crowds were thickly gathered together, he began to say, "This is an evil generation. It seeks a sign, and no sign will be given to it except the sign of Jonah the prophet. For as Jonah became a sign to the Ninevites, so also the Son of Man will be to this generation. The queen of the south will rise up in the judgment with the men of this generation and condemn them, for she came from the ends of the earth to hear the wisdom of Solomon. And indeed, a greater than Solomon is here. The men of Nineveh will rise up in the judgment with this generation and condemn it, for they repented at the preaching of Jonah. And indeed, a greater than Jonah is here. No one, when he has lit a lamp, puts it in a secret place or under a basket, but on a lampstand, that those who come in may see the light. The lamp of the body is the eye. Therefore, when your eye is good, your whole body also is full of light. But when your eye is bad, your body also is full of darkness. Therefore, take heed that the light which is in you is not darkness. If then your whole body is full of light, having no part dark, the whole body will be full of light, as when the bright shining of a lamp gives you light. And as he spoke, a certain Pharisee asked him to dine with him. So he went in and sat down to eat. When the Pharisee saw it, he marveled that he had not first washed before dinner. Then the Lord said to him, Now you Pharisees make the outside of the cup and dish clean, but your inward part is full of greed and wickedness. Foolish ones! Did not he who made the outside make the inside also? But rather give alms of such things as you have, then indeed all things are clean to you. But woe to you, Pharisees, for you tithe mint and rue and all manner of herbs, and pass by justice and the love of God. These you ought to have done, without leaving the others undone. Woe to you, Pharisees, for you love the best seats in the synagogues and greetings in the marketplaces. Woe to you, scribes and Pharisees, hypocrites! For you are like graves which are not seen, and the men who walk over them are not aware of them. Then one of the lawyers answered and said to him, Teacher, by saying these things you reproach us also. And he said, Woe to you also, lawyers! For you load men with burdens hard to bear, and you yourselves do not touch the burdens with one of your fingers. Woe to you! For you build the tombs of the prophets, and your fathers killed them. In fact, you bear witness that you approve the deeds of your fathers, for they indeed killed them, and you build their tombs. Therefore, the wisdom of God also said, I will send them prophets and apostles, and some of them they will kill and persecute, that the blood of all the prophets which was shed from the foundation of the world may be required of this generation. From the blood of Abel to the blood of Zechariah, who perished between the altar and the temple. Yes, I say to you, it shall be required of this generation. Woe to you, lawyers, for you have taken away the key of knowledge. You did not enter in yourselves, and those who were entering in you hindered. And as he said these things to them, the scribes and the Pharisees began to assail him vehemently and to cross-examine him about many things, lying in wait for him and seeking to catch him in something he might say, that they might accuse him. Luke chapter 12. In the meantime, when an innumerable multitude of people had gathered together, so that they trampled one another, he began to say to his disciples, first of all, Beware of the leaven of the Pharisees, which is hypocrisy. For there is nothing covered that will not be revealed, nor hidden that will not be known. Therefore, whatever you have spoken in the dark will be heard in the light, and what you have spoken in the ear in inner rooms will be proclaimed on the housetops. And I say to you, my friends, do not be afraid of those who kill the body, and after that have no more that they can do. But I will show you whom you should fear. Fear him who, after he has killed, has power to cast into hell. Yes, I say to you, fear him. Are not 5 sparrows sold for 2 copper coins? And not one of them is forgotten before God. But the very hairs of your head are all numbered. Do not fear, therefore. You are of more value than many sparrows. Also I say to you, whoever confesses me before men, him the Son of Man also will confess before the angels of God. But he who denies me before men will be denied before the angels of God. And if anyone speaks a word against the Son of Man, it will be forgiven him. But to him who blasphemes against the Holy Spirit, it will not be forgiven. Now when they bring you to the synagogues and magistrates and authorities, do not worry about how or what you should answer or what you should say. For the Holy Spirit will teach you in that very hour what you ought to say.
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0: reading from Proverbs 31. She is a woman of strength and mighty valor. Strength and dignity are her clothing, and she laughs at the time to come. She opens her mouth with wisdom, and the teaching of kindness is on her tongue. Her children rise up and call her blessed. Her husband also, and he praises her. Many women have done excellently, but you surpass them all. Charm is deceitful, and beauty is vain. But a woman who fears the Lord is to be praised. Give her of the fruit of her hands, and let her works praise her in the gates.
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Isaiah chapter 41, verse 10. Fear not, for I am with you. 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I will strengthen you. I will help you. I will uphold you with my righteous right hand.

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1: Hi, this is Tom Evans, and this July 4th is the 250th anniversary of the United States. As we celebrate our nation's history and the idea of freedom, it is good to remember where lasting stability is found. As Jesus said in Matthew 24, verse 35, "Heaven and earth will pass away, but my words will by no means pass away." And the truth is, we do not get an endless number of chances to hear God's word or to pass it on. 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

For God so loved the world that he gave his only begotten Son, that whoever believes in him should not perish, but have everlasting life. Family.

Hebrews 12, verse 28. Therefore, let us be grateful for receiving a kingdom that cannot be shaken. And thus let us offer to God acceptable worship with reverence and awe.

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2: 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Reading from 1 John 5, verses 13 through 15. These things have I written unto you that believe on the name of the Son of God, that ye may know that ye have eternal life, and that ye may believe on the name of the Son of God. And this is the confidence that we have in him, that if we ask anything according to his will, he heareth us. And if we know that he hear us, whatsoever we ask, we know that we have the petitions that we desired of him.
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Are you aware at all, in your own heart of hearts, of the mercy of God to you? Oh, have you sued for mercy? Have you gone to the mercy seat? There, confessed your need before your Lord, until your heart was just wrung out with the awareness of your human frailty and sin. Psalmist said, "Verily, every man at his best state is altogether vanity. Help me to know my days, how frail." Oh, have you had an experience, beloved, of the mercy of God?

0: the love of God, Paul says in Romans 5:5, is shed abroad in our hearts by the Holy Ghost who is given unto us. A person who has been to God for mercy is going to be less critical and more helpful and more loving and more Christ-like in every way.
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For I know the thoughts that I think toward you, says the Lord. 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

Psalm 138, verse 7. Though I walk in the midst of trouble, you will revive me. You will stretch out your hand against the wrath of my enemies, and your right hand

Be still and know that I am God. I will be exalted among the nations. I will be exalted in the earth. 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
1: Hi, this is Tom Evans, and this July 4th is the 250th anniversary of the United States. As we celebrate our nation's history and the idea of freedom, it is good to remember where lasting stability is found. As Jesus said in Matthew 24, verse 35, "Heaven and earth will pass away, but my words will by no means pass away." And the truth is, we do not get an endless number of chances to hear God's word or to pass it on. 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
2: 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So which came first, the Exodus or the exile? Did David live before Daniel? Who was Isaiah's prophecy directed toward? So many believers know isolated accounts from Scripture, but they don't understand how these events fit into the scope of history. So the Bible seems like a mess of people, places, and events. But when we teach the Bible chronologically, it makes sense. We've been designed to understand the world in a sequential order. So why don't we teach the Bible this way? When we do, we can easily see that the events flow in a logical way. We see what caused them, and we can see God's hand throughout history.
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0: 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The Lord is my strength and my shield. 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

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I'm Bob Lapine from Mornings on Family Radio. Most often people will say, I'm not very good at praying. 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

Derek is starting cancer treatment. We're praying for his salvation and healing. Katie is recovering in the hospital after being in a car accident. Will you pray with us? 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
0: He sees each tear that falls.
1: I praise you, for I am fearfully and wonderfully made. Wonderful are your works. My soul knows it very well.

And we know that all things work together for good to those who love God, to those who are the called according to His purpose. 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
1: Hear the word. Reading from Psalm 136, verses 1 through 5. O give thanks unto the Lord, for he is good, for his mercy endureth forever. Oh, give thanks unto the God of gods, for his mercy endureth forever. Oh, give thanks to the Lord of lords, for his mercy endureth forever. To him who alone doeth great wonders, for his mercy endureth forever. To him that by wisdom made the heavens, for his mercy endureth forever.
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3: Welcome back to another episode of 5 Minutes in Church History. On this episode, we are returning to our faithful friend, Jonathan Edwards, and to a sermon he preached in 1739. In 1739, Edwards was very busy. He was preaching a massive sermon series, one of my favorite sermon series of his, History of the Work of Redemption. That spanned most of the year, but somewhere along August, Edwards stepped aside from his sermon series, which, by the way, is 30 sermons on half a verse out of Isaiah. So, some of you might be in churches where your pastor takes a long time to go through a book, but imagine if your pastor took 30 sermons to go through one half of a verse. Well, you might want a little break, and Edwards might want a little break. So in August, he stepped aside from that series and preached a sermon entitled Deacons to Care for the Body, Ministers for the Soul. The occasion was the ordaining of several deacons for the work of the ministry there in the church at Northampton. He took for his sermon text, not a half a verse, but 4 verses out of Romans chapter 12 that speaks of the gifts that were given. Edwards notes that the business, as he calls it, of prophesying, teaching, exhorting, ruling, all those belong to the office of pastor, or sometimes called bishop. That would be what is in Presbyterian terms, the teaching elders and the ruling elders of the church. But the other businesses that are mentioned in that text, ministering, giving, showing mercy, Edwards sees those as falling under the category of deacon. He proceeds to say that the Greek word deacon is translated as ministry. In the sermon, Edwards tells us, by ministering, as the word is used in the New Testament, is most commonly meant giving or communicating of our goods to others. He goes on to see how the word is used in Romans 15:25, where Paul says that he goes to Jerusalem, having now gathered up an offering for the saints who are suffering persecution in Jerusalem. Paul says, I go to Jerusalem to minister, and the Greek word there is deacon, to the saints. Edwards goes on to say there is a symmetry or a harmony in the offices that God has established for the church. And he says very plainly in the doctrine of the sermon that the offices that Christ has appointed in his church do respect either the souls or the bodies of men. And so what we call pastors are to serve the souls of men. And what we call deacons are to minister to the bodies of men. Now, Edwards shows how this is fitting with how God has been dealing with his people through both Old Testament times and New Testament times. He goes back to the two tablets of the law, and one that governs our relationship with God and the commandments that relate to that and the business of our soul, as it were. And the second tablet of the law, which deals with more physical and earthly and temporal matters and is the business of the body. He even makes a point to say that taking care of the physical is important. He quotes Paul from 1 Corinthians 6:15. Know ye not, he's quoting the King James, know ye not that your bodies are the members of Christ? And so God, in his care for the church, has appointed deacons to care for the bodies. When he gets to the end of the sermon, Edwards tells his congregation, such is the love of the Father, of the spiritual family, that he looks upon both their spiritual and outward supply of matters of great importance, and therefore has appointed officers to take care of both body and soul. He then says, his fatherly love and tenderness towards his church should be taken notice of by us and thankfully acknowledged and praised. And so he wants his congregation with gratitude and praise to thank God for ministers that care for the soul and deacons that care for the body. That's Jonathan Edwards on Deacons, and I'm Steve Nichols. And thanks for listening to 5 Minutes in Church History.

0: Welcome back to another episode of 5 Minutes in Church History. Again, we're at the National Conference, and this is part two of Deserted Island, Church Fathers Edition with Dr. Michael Reeves. Well, Dr. Reeves, you've already got two books. You've got three more, so go ahead. Number three.
1: My next book, my third book, would be by Cyril of Alexandria, and I would pick his commentary on the Gospel of John. People often look at the early church and say, well, they were talking about Christological debates and Trinitarian debates, and they never really got on to things like justification. And what Cyril shows is it's all one in his head. He's saying, get Christ right and you get the gospel right.
0: That's great.
1: And so what Cyril was doing is he was taking out a theology called Nestorianism, which imagined that the Eternal Son comes alongside the man Jesus to help him out. And so that's what salvation is. It's being helped along to do a better job by grace. Grace is just like Red Bull for you to just energize you to do better. And what Cyril wanted to show, and he shows so beautifully, is no. In Scripture, we have one Lord Jesus Christ. God becomes incarnate and takes flesh, not merely coming alongside us to help us along a bit. He accomplishes salvation in himself. And therefore, because we have one Lord Jesus Christ, the Word made flesh, therefore, salvation in Christ is completely achieved. He is an all-sufficient Savior.
0: So how about number four?
1: I would move along the African coast now to Augustine.
0: I was wondering when he would show up.
1: Yeah, and I feel spoilt for choice as to where to go. If I have to pick one, though, I'm going to pick his anti-Pelagian writing, particularly on the spirit and the letter. And what Augustine does so brilliantly there is show how Pelagianism misunderstands God. And he says that, Pelagius, your problem is that you are using God. So Pelagius, by a salvation by works, is seeking to buy God off. So God is not enjoyed as the treasurer of the gospel. He's the gatekeeper who you pay to get the real reward, which is paradise for yourself. And Augustine says, well, that's not loving God. Therefore, you can't be fulfilling the law. So it's a beautiful takedown of salvation by works along lines we're not quite used to.
0: Right.
1: It's really fresh.
0: Quite a strategy. Fascinating. And number five.
1: I think I'm going to have to go for another work by Augustine because he's so good. So I'm going to go for Augustine's Confessions.
0: How can you not?
1: And in the Confessions, you get to see so brilliantly laid out, nothing will satisfy like
0: except
1: God.
0: Except God. I find myself dipping into Confessions all the time.
1: Yes.
0: There's favorite episodes in there that I just
1: enjoy. And what he does is he shows brilliantly how the gospel diagnoses us. His descriptions of sin are so poignant. He's not merely telling you off, but as he describes his own sin, you recognize it and think, yes, that's exactly what I'm like.
0: It's perennial and gets right to the human condition. Well, I want you to enjoy those five theological works, but I'm going to give you a bonus.
1: Oh, good.
0: How about your favorite British novel? And you can take it along as well.
1: Okay. It's Winston Churchill's History of the English-Speaking People. Churchill, if you've never actually read anything by him, he was the most stunningly articulate and gripping writer. Absolutely fantastic. To read his My Early Life, for example, it's like reading P.G. Woodhouse. You'll be roaring with laughter. It's so funny. So he wanted to be able to tell the story of the English-speaking peoples on both sides of the Atlantic as one story. And it's just a great story, brilliantly told.
0: Well, thank you for joining us. I'm going to leave you be now on your deserted island.
1: I'll be happy.
0: With your books. And I know you'll be happy. You've been listening to Dr. Michael Reeves, and I'm Steve Nichols, and thanks for listening to 5 Minutes in Church History.

Are not two sparrows sold for a copper coin? And not one of them falls to the ground apart from your Father's will. But the very hairs on your head are numbered. Do not fear, therefore. You are of more value than many sparrows. Family Radio.

think about the extent of human population, as vast as it is, transcending racial barriers and the barriers of time and space in many ways, and then say to yourself, this God, who is sovereign over the affairs of all of these billions of people, actually knows my name and cares about

Psalm 121 is one of my favorite psalms. Notice the phraseology begins, "He who watches over you will not slumber." Indeed, here it comes again. Watches over Israel, the whole people of God, will neither slumber nor sleep. The Lord watches over you.

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John 11, verses 25 and 26. Jesus said to her, "I am the resurrection and the life. The one who believes in me will live, even though they die. And whoever lives by believing in me will never die."

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1: The other day, my daughter was talking with her friend about how cool this singer was because he smoked pot throughout the whole concert. 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
2: Every time we give in to sin, it dulls our awareness of the truth. 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You can become blind to the seriousness of sin. Romans 1 describes a group of people who knew about God but sinned anyway. It says they became futile in their thoughts and their foolish hearts were darkened. The best way to avoid futile thoughts and a foolish heart is to say no to sin in the first place. When you face temptation today, remember that every sin is a step on a downward spiral. With Seeking Him, I'm Nancy DeMoss Wagamuth.
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1: Hi, this is Tom Evans, and this July 4th is the 250th anniversary of the United States. As we celebrate our nation's history and the idea of freedom, it is good to remember where lasting stability is found. As Jesus said in Matthew 24, verse 35, "Heaven and earth will pass away, but my words will by no means pass away." And the truth is, we do not get an endless number of chances to hear God's word or to pass it on. 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
3: We've all heard the phrase, the family that prays together stays together. But is family devotional time really possible at a time when it seems everybody's so busy and distracted? Hi, I'm Jenny Burkheiser, and joining us this week on Community Bridge is Kyle Bierga. Kyle is pastor of discipleship and family ministries at City View Community Church in Elmhurst, Illinois, and he's also author of the new book, Storing Up Treasure. Kyle joins us today to talk about not only the importance of such devotional time, but how it can be done in a way that's not overwhelming for anyone, including mom and dad, grandma and grandpa. Welcome to Community Bridge, Pastor Kyle. It's great to have you.
4: Thanks for having me on. It's great to be here and talk about such an important topic.
3: Absolutely. Let's start, if we can, Pastor Kyle, by sharing some of your own background, how you came into ministry, and how that led you to write your book, Storing Up Treasure.
4: Yeah. Big reason why I'm in ministry is because of many people who had an impact on me from early ages all the way up through high school, and just saw the impact that the Lord had on my life through them, and really wanted to continue that, not only with students, but then eventually with my own family. My background is teaching, and I eventually kind of used that, went back to seminary, and decided if I'm going to teach, I'd rather teach the Bible and be able to do that in the church context, and then, of course, with my family. So kind of got into youth ministry, and then family ministry is kind of what I'm doing now. And so I get the honor of serving not only the kids and the preteens and the teenagers week to week, but a lot of my time is spent with the parents and trying to help them navigate the difficult world they find themselves in as parents and that their kids are growing up in, and trying to figure out how in the world do we focus our families on Jesus in a world that's pulling us in so many different directions. And so that was really kind of the reason for the book, is the best words we can have in our minds and hearts at all times are God's word. Mm-hmm. And so how can we do that as a family and not make it this really difficult or time consuming thing, but really just thinking about being faithful every day with a little and seeing what the Lord could do with that. So that was a big reason for writing up Storing Up Treasure.
3: Oh, that is so great. As you said, Pastor Kyle, you're a parent yourself. What difference have you seen in your own children, even your whole family, when you are consistently memorizing, practicing, and then applying scripture? Like, what does that look like in your family?
4: Yeah, we have pretty regular family devotions. And the main thing that my boys see and my wife and I is just that we know we cannot parent them without being in God's word. And the things that we say, we want to make sure that they're knowing this is from the Lord and not just from us. I don't think I really have much to say to my boys other than what God's word has to say. And so I want to make sure they know that's the foundation that we're working with and from. And so we regularly are in God's word. We keep it pretty simple, try to read and memorize and then sing and pray. And I think the memorization has been the thing that's given us a common language, common words to use. And again, what better words to use than the words that God has given us about himself and what he's done for us. So yeah, that's what we want to focus on. And so we are not doing, you know, 30 minutes of kind of a sermon, but really a discussion in God's word together and trying to learn that so that if we say something that's encouraging to somebody else, they know it's coming from God's word. And if we lovingly rebuke, we know it's because we're trying to bring in God's word into our life and say he's got some correcting to do in this area. And so we just want to keep going back to that. And the more we're in it together, the more we're kind of having that common foundation.
3: Absolutely. Scripture is such a treasure. And the name of your book is Storing Up Treasure. Mm-hmm. I just love that focus on scripture with your children. I remember when I was a kid, I was part of like a Bible quizzing group. And those are the scriptures I come back to time and again. So valuable to have that word hidden in our hearts. Mm-hmm. The book, Storing Up Treasure, uses 30 memory verses with short, repeated devotions. Mm-hmm. What led you to use that format, Pastor Kyle, rather than the more traditional family devotional?
4: Yeah, a big reason for the way that it's formatted is I use a lot of family devotionals. I've given a lot of family devotionals to the people in our church. And I think my boys know sometimes I use a lot for the purpose of not only our own home, but realizing that different families have different kind of rhythms to life. So we try a lot of things in order to provide people with the very best. And what I noticed about the memory verses, and a lot of family devotionals have memory verses, but it was kind of like we're in it for one day and then we move on to the next thing. And most of us can't memorize spending 5 minutes one day with a verse. And so I said, well, what if we kind of looked at this over a week and instead kept coming back to that same verse, but then coming at it from different angles. So the devotional is written in such a way that we can try to get everybody in the family engaged in some way and exploring what the main theme of the passage is, but looking at other scripture, you know, listening to songs and just trying to make sure that everybody's understanding what this verse is saying that we're looking at every day. But memorization only comes from repetition. And so I just felt like something needed to get us back in that verse every day without repeating the same devotional, but coming at it from a different angle and really hopefully kind of getting us deeper into the meaning of that verse and how it could actually apply to all of life.
3: Yeah, yeah. I love just the focus and the intentionality of looking at God's word, meditating on it in different ways. Pastor Kyle, what can a busy family realistically expect when it comes to using this resource? Life can be chaotic and consistent. Do you have like a recommendation for how a family should plan their devotional time with Storing Up Treasure?
4: Yes, the devotional itself is written in such a way that I hope people won't feel guilty for missing because there's no calendar dates in there. There's no days of the week. Everything is kind of built around just kind of different blocks. So kind of five different blocks for each devotional, which means you can kind of pick up wherever you left off and not worry about, oh man, we missed a day, we missed 2 days, we missed a week. But wherever you left off, you can kind of just pick up. Of course, memorization and doing the repetition should be a regular thing, but the rest of the devotional can be used at any time. And you can kind of do two blocks if you have a little bit more time. You can do one block. And I've had a couple families, you know, that have used it, kind of trying it out. And they said, you know, sometimes they've got a good chunk of time and they spend time throughout the week memorizing the verse, but they're able to do a lot of the activities all in one night. And so, yeah, it's very flexible in that way. And another important way to use it is you might open the book up and say, you know, we're dealing with this area with our child, or they're dealing with this emotion, or we're struggling here. Maybe there's been a tough life experience, like passing up somebody close to them. Maybe it's a new school year. They're kind of nervous about going to school. So you could actually pick it up. And because it's not following this kind of specific rhythm, you can kind of just go to that chapter and say, hey, this is what applies to our family right now. And so you don't have to wait, you know, 5 weeks, 10 weeks or more to get there. You can start from the very beginning. And then it's a good resource to go back to. You know, inevitably those things are going to come up again. And so you can kind of go back and just be reminded of what God's word says about those different moments.
3: Pastor Kyle, how did you pick the scriptures? Are they certain Bible verses everyone should know? Or what are some examples of how this plays out in games and discussion and activities and memorization?
4: Yeah, the verses are, some are going to be ones that are probably very familiar that I would assume that most of the kids have heard before. I also tried to really highlight God's character in a lot of these to really make sure we're understanding where our focus needs to be. And so there's quite a few verses from the Psalms, because in there we see a lot of God's character on full display in kind of what he says. And so really wanted to make that a focus more than it just being a, hey, memorize this and this is the quick fix. It's really trying to say, hey, who is the God behind this? And can we trust him? Is he faithful? And saying, you know, that's all true. And so these verses that we have are not so much just trying to be something we use to make things better, but to really focus our eyes on who God is and his character.
3: Yes.
4: And so I think, yeah, you'll see a lot of those in the book, just really trying to get our focus back on who is most important. And so, yeah, I think a lot of that too with the games and the discussion is just realizing in my own family, I've got three boys. My wife and I are very different learners. My boys learn very differently than us. And we are kind of a creative family in the sense that my boys love to work with their hands. And so sometimes sitting down and just reading to memorize isn't great.
3: Yes.
4: It's going to cause more difficulty and it's going to be harder to convince them that this is important. But if I can get them working with their hands, if I could get them creating something, then it's going to stick with them and they're going to memorize without even realizing they're memorizing because this is what they're passionate about. This is what excites them.
3: Yeah.
4: And so every single week there is a section called Get Creative, and it's really meant to be that place where kids that have all sorts of interests can start to see tangibly how this verse will impact their life, whether that's creating a song, a drawing, building with Legos, whatever that might be for them. But and really just kind of having some fun as a family around God's word, because knowing God is fun and it should be a joy. And so I think you'll see that kind of with that section more than any other.
3: Oh, how fun. I love that. I know I have a son and he doesn't like to sit still either. And so sometimes just if we go on a walk or doing something while we're learning like any of his school subjects or memory work, songs can be a great memorization tool as well. But like you said, each child is different. So you take into account that. Our guest today is Pastor Kyle Bierga. He's the pastor of discipleship and family ministries at City View Community Church in Elmhurst, Illinois. And he's sharing with us today about a great new resource he's written called Storing Up Treasure that accounts for memorizing and just hiding God's word in our young ones' hearts, but as a family, not just for the young ones, even the older ones can also learn scripture and put that life in our minds. We'll find out how we can get a copy of this resource from Pastor Kyle in just a moment. But do you have any favorite memorization activities you like to share? Which ones resonate the most with your kids? It could be more of an activity or something, but give us an example of where your child really had an aha moment.
4: The big ones are any time that my kids can kind of visualize what the verse is saying. And so anytime we draw something or build something, they're getting to see like the Bible is living and active. But when we read it, it's words on the page. And so sometimes it's hard to kind of understand, like, what does this look like? And so kind of taking that and saying, hey, let's draw a picture of what this represents just to them brings in that different part of their brain. And it just sticks with them in a different way. And so, yeah, some of my favorite activities are ones where we as a family get to kind of be engaged around the memory verse itself. So whether that's tossing the ball around and each saying a word as we catch that ball of the memory verse and then moving on to the next person. And so it's kind of a fun family competition. Have we memorized this as a family? Do we know it? So yeah, my boys love that and kind of getting that picture and just saying, hey, here's what this represents. This is what this looks like. They can kind of point back to it. And then it also helps them recall things later. If they're able to see that picture represents a lot of work they put into memorizing that verse and they're going to kind of remember the things around it. So yeah, just very helpful for kind of getting outside of what memorization probably was for a lot of us, which is just kind of repeating the verse, but maybe just by reading it over and over again. But if we can get others involved and we can make it a game, it's probably going to be something we memorize maybe quicker, but also it's going to stick with us a little bit more.
3: Yes, yes. I know Wednesday night we just had my command to you is this, love each other as I have loved you. You know, we did a lot of different ways to make it fun and memorable. But just as you said, in this digital age, I think kids are really visual. Mm-hmm. What might make family devotional time especially important, or maybe I should say even challenging, during the screen age? How is this a good way to bring the family together and to just hide God's word in our heart that's not just screens?
4: Mm-hmm. Yeah, I think part of getting together and focusing on God's word in this way will kind of quiet the rest of the noise that we have and says, hey, when we get together as a family, we've got something really important that we want to do. And we can focus in on God's word and do something together that, again, isn't just reading, but there's a lot of movement to it and there's a lot of activity. And just knowing that our brains work differently when we read things on a page than when we see things on a screen. And if we can do that, and then we can kind of bring alongside that some games and activities, I just think that our kids are going to get to see like, oh, this is important. And this, I enjoy this time together. And I think the biggest part of all of that is with screens and digital things, we can do a

0: all that is with screens and digital things, we can do a lot of that separately, but this is meant to be for everybody together. And so to kind of have that shared experience is vital to our spiritual growth, but also the encouragement that we need to memorize, to know that other people are doing it with us, is a really important part of this.
1: Yeah, yeah. Pastor Kyle, I'm sure we've got some listeners who want to check out this resource. How do we get a copy of Storing Up Treasure?
0: Yeah, you can get it on the Good Book Company. They've got it listed there. You can get it on Amazon as well. And then 10 of Those, which is another one of my favorite places to get resources, it is available there. So yeah, really, I hope you can get your hands on it and that it would benefit your family very quickly.
1: Oh, wonderful. Well, we are excited to be speaking today on Community Bridge with Pastor Kyle Bierga. He is the author of the new book, Storing Up Treasure, which is designed to help parents do just that, store up the treasure of God's word in their children's hearts through family devotional time. You can get your own copy wherever good books are sold. Amazon, Good Book Company, 10 of Those are some of those that were mentioned. Pastor Kyle, I got to tell you, I remember my parents really wanted to start up a devotional time when I was a kid. And we did it for a while. And then we kind of got out of the habit. And I did end up doing my own personal devotions once I got a bit older. But that's something that I think is, even, you know, decades ago, that was a challenge. It can be a challenge today. What's the first step that we could take as a family to make sure this doesn't become a thing of the past, that we are very intentional about hiding God's word in our children's hearts? Do you have any tips for us? Because you're living this, Pastor Kyle.
0: Yeah, it's a great question. And it's one that, you know, once you kind of figure out something one time, it might not work in a couple of weeks. And so it's really kind of always evaluating where you are as a family. Mm-hmm. And I just encourage the families at our church all the time is you start as small as you possibly can to just be faithful in pursuing Jesus as a family. And I think, and I've seen in my own family, but in other families as well, that there's this kind of time where you realize, oh, we're spending more time with the Lord than we did, but we never intentionally did that. Mm-hmm. We just enjoy that time together. Mm-hmm. To not think a day has gone by, 2 days have gone by, and feel those feelings of guilt, because that's not from the Lord. What the Lord wants is just be like, oh yeah, let's just refocus again and let's come back to this. He is faithful and he's always there. And so to kind of be able to just tell our family, you know, yeah, we've missed this the last couple of days. Let's get back into it. So I just think that faithful and keep it small and kind of grow from there is the best thing we can do.
1: Mm. Pastor Kyle, how would you say that this devotional time in your family has made an impact on just the whole culture of your family and environment?
0: Yeah, I think for us, we kind of understand once we've memorized verses and spent time in God's word, when we talk about things, we just kind of already know where we've been. And so there's not a whole lot of explanation that needs to go into it. We're able to kind of just say, hey, remember when we memorized this verse? What were some of the things that we learned? And so what I've seen is I've had to teach less and just remind more. And I think that's a really important thing, is that I don't want to teach my kids every single time. It takes a lot of time to do that. But if I'm bringing things that they can recall that we've already done, I have seen a difference in my sons and just, oh yeah, I don't need a 5-minute, 10-minute lecture. I just need to remember what we've talked about. I need to remember who God is. I need to remember in this situation why this verse is important. Mm. Yeah, so I think that's a big part of it. I think we've probably all been there when a verse has come to mind. It's like, I don't need to go study for half an hour. I've got it. I need it in this moment. And we just rest in that.
1: Mm. Pastor Kyle, what would you say is your favorite scripture that has impacted your life, or maybe book of the Bible, just to share with us, maybe a good place we can get started?
0: Yeah, Colossians 3, especially 3:2, set your minds on things above, not on earthly things, has been kind of a theme verse for me for a very long time, but also even within my family, and just wanting to focus in on the things that matter, the things of the Lord, and kind of getting rid of what I talked about earlier, that distraction. And so as a family, when we do family devotions, that's what we're doing. Those are a few moments that we're setting our minds on the things above, not on earthly things. So I think that's a great place to start. I think if you're looking to just memorize as a family something meaningful to you, I think it is good to pick some familiar passages or books of the Bible that you've gone back to, because I think that just brings a little bit more ownership to it of like, hey, I love this passage, this book of the Bible, and I think gets everybody on board for it.
1: Yes, there is so much treasure out there that we are so blessed to be able to find. We'd love to learn more about your work and your ministry, Pastor Kyle, and again, how to obtain your new book, Storing Up Treasure.
0: Yeah, you can definitely check out our church, cityviewcc.net. If you're in the Chicagoland area, we'd love to see you there. And yeah, I've got a website called equippingcf.com. It stands for Equipping Christian Families. And I just get the opportunity to speak a lot at different camps and churches and ministries to families about these types of conversations, about

0: about how important family discipleship, family worship is, and love to train up parents to feel like they're actually equipped with what they need to see this important work happen. And so you can kind of check things out there. You can get the book there as well. And then, like I said, on Amazon or 10 of those or the Good Book Company, we'd again, love to get this as many families' hands as possible so we can start hiding God's word in our heart.
1: Oh, I am so excited. I can't wait to check it out myself for my own family. Pastor Kyle, thank you so much for joining us today on Community Bridge and what you're doing to help us hide God's word, that treasure in our hearts.
0: Thank you for having me.
1: It's been our pleasure. I'm Jenny Burkheiser, and this weekend on Community Bridge, our guest has been Pastor Kyle Bayerga. He's the pastor of discipleship and family ministries at City View Community Church in Elmhurst, Illinois, in Chicagoland, where he focuses on equipping families to grow in Christ together, building those everyday habits of engaging with God's word. As we've been discussing, his new book is Storing Up Treasure, designed to help parents do just that. God's word is a treasure through family devotional time and creative ways to do that. You can learn more about Pastor Kyle and his ministry by going to the church's website, www.cityviewcc.net. Again, cityviewcc.net. 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That's where you can get a copy of his book and learn more about his ministry. Or as he said as well, there's other resources such as the Good Book Company, 10 of these, and Amazon. Again, I'm Jenny Burkheiser. 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
1: From WWFR Stuart, Florida, I'm Jay Rudolph for the Community Bridge. 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
2: There's a lot of people down here that you wouldn't believe their medical conditions. There's people out there with bug bites almost on every inch of their body, just full of bites. A couple of the guys even had snake bites. And I took one of the guys to one of the emergency rooms there, and they had to do actually a surgery on him because he was bit so bad. The situation is pretty dire out there.
1: The homeless in our communities typically face a vast array of challenges that have led to their homelessness. Angels of Hope Outreach Ministries is a grassroots, all-volunteer nonprofit dedicated to helping people out of homelessness and into new lives filled with purpose and hope. Founded in 2016 by David and Kelly Long, the organization serves the Treasure Coast and Florida's East Coast from Palm Beach to Brevard County, bringing food, clothing, compassion, and practical resources directly to people living on the streets, in cars, and in the woods. David Long and Lorianne Amadeo, who is Associate Director, are my guests today. Dave, can you help us understand the plight of the homeless you see all around you?
2: Yes, I can. Thank you, sir. The plight of the homeless, I tell you, I've been doing this for a long time. And since 2016, I tell you that the situation has gotten worse with the rents raising, the cost of living and everything. I see more and more homeless daily. And the problem right now is that they have nowhere to stay because where they were staying in camps and places like that, now they're being trespassed because of the new homeless law that's been out there about a year and a half ago, I guess. It's making it illegal for them to be camping somewhere unless it's on a private property. So any of these places in the woods and things like that, that it's illegal for them to camp out. So it's, and the plight of them pretty bad. A lot of elderly, seniors, disabled, even veterans out there, families with small children. Really, a lot of these people are working. They're working poor. They have nowhere to go.
1: Mm.
2: Nobody to turn to. So what we do is go out there and try to help them find a way out.
1: Yeah, that is sad to hear. Well, Lorianne, could you share with us how Angels of Hope Outreach Ministries assist them?
3: Yes, and thank you for having us on today. Well, Angels of Hope concentrates on just getting to them the necessities of life, things that they need, such as blessing bags, which are filled with food and things that are made at the thrift. They actually are packed at the thrift store in Fort Pierce. And then Dave and other volunteers will take them to the camp, into the woods, just to the homeless, wherever they may be at. So there's blessing bags. There's also scouting. So volunteers with Dave, and we are definitely looking for volunteers to help us, go out looking for new camps. Like Dave said, they're moved on often, so they have to, the place where the camps are changes. So in order to reach them, obviously, Angels of Hope needs to find them. So we do scouting to look for the new camp so that we can bring supplies and not only feed them physically, but feed them spiritually as well. There is a thrift store located in Fort Pierce where people can bring donated goods. And that is a place where everything is held, and then Dave can go and get those goods and bring them with his van or with his truck and find the homeless and go out there and give them the necessities that they need, such as tents, food, just supplies.
1: Yeah, that's great. And yeah, I saw the thrift store aspect too, so that's nice. And I imagine that kind of helps to fund the ministry as well somewhat.
2: Yeah, it does. It helps fund it somewhat. We have like some private donors too. You know, people donate to our website, which is www.angelsofhopeoutreach.org. People donate through that. But the thrift store, you know, people donate clothing. I take clothing out every day. I give out 5,000 pounds, really, of clothing and food monthly over that. Mm. So it's pretty big operation just to try to help these guys out, you know.
1: Yeah. How many volunteers do you have involved? And also in conjunction with that, our listeners probably, you know, as they hear this, they may want to volunteer.
2: Yeah. If they want to volunteer, they can definitely send me an email at, you know, email address, which is angelsofhopeoutreach@yahoo.com, and we'll get back to every one of them. I mean, there's a lot of volunteer opportunities. They can volunteer at the thrift store, You know, you can make blessing bags there or sort out clothing and, you know, supplies and things like that if necessary. And some of the ones they can, like I said, they can go out in the woods with me if that's what they choose. And, you know, have firsthand experience with some of the plights out there of the homeless.
1: Yeah, what a great opportunity to minister to them. Well, could you share a testimony about an individual or a family who was blessed by the volunteers with Angels of Hope?
2: Well, I think he had quite a few of them, actually. But there's one guy, his name is Chris. He's a veteran, homeless veteran. And he was homeless for years, really, up in Vero Beach. I met him probably before I even started the actual nonprofit. But I met him probably in around 2014 or 15. And he told me, I said, Chris, how can I help you out here? And I said, you don't want to be homeless. He says, oh, yeah, I'm good being homeless. I'm good. Well, you know, months and months went by, and I asked him every time I saw him. I said, hey, Chris, you need some help? He says, no, I'm good. Well, finally, after about a year and a half, he said, hey, Dave, you think you can help me get out of here? He says, I'm afraid. I don't want to die out here in the woods. So I said, you sure you're ready, Chris? He said, yeah. So I was able to obtain him a HUD-VASH voucher. I got him an apartment. I got him all set up. So he went from that, from being homeless in the woods, having nothing, to being back to a semi-normal life. You know, I don't know if you're ever normal again once you were homeless, but, you know, he was productive. He even helped volunteer with us to go out in the woods and mentor to other homeless people. Mm. So it was a pretty good situation there. You know, he kicks bicycles for him. He really was outstanding, actually. And that's just one of the success stories that's available.
1: That's wonderful.
2: It happened, rather.
1: Yeah. Well, I've got a couple minutes left yet, so I've got time for another of those success stories, or maybe if you want to share a little background or anything else you want to add in here.
2: Well, I started doing homeless outreach about 30 years ago. Actually, I was homeless myself. So I had a good job up in Pennsylvania. I started up in there, and I had a good job, and I got laid off. So I was homeless for about 6 months, 7 months, and I was downtown Pittsburgh. It was wintertime, like 2 foot of snow. I was homeless too. And I saw these guys down there, kids, women with holes in their shoes, holes in their socks where the holes in their shoes were. And I saw their feet, like blood red, just like frozen, you know. And I felt so bad for them. I said, you know, I'm going to pull myself out of here. I'm going to help these people. And that's how I started doing outreach. I started helping people in need. And I moved down here in 2007, and I just started down here on the Treasure Coast. I started helping people in need.
1: Yeah, whether it's 2 feet of snow, you know, up north, or hot sunny days, the homeless still have, you know, the elements really do a number on you when you're not, you know, prepared to be living outside, essentially, huh?
2: Yeah, well, I tell you, yeah, there's a lot of people down here that you wouldn't believe their medical conditions. There's people out there with bug bites over almost on every inch of their body, just full of bites, like mosquito bites, no-see-ums, spider bites, you name it. Even a couple of the guys even had snake bites. And I took one of the guys to one of the emergency rooms there, and they had to do actually a surgery on him because he was bit so bad with I don't know what type of snake it was, but it was really bad.
1: Yeah.
2: So, I mean, the situation is pretty dire out there.
1: Yeah, well, thank you guys for what you are doing. My thanks to David Long. 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For more information, you can visit angelsofhopeoutreach.org. 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
1: Open the Bible with Colin Smith.
2: God is drawing people from every nation of the world to Jesus and gathering them into a new community, the church, that crosses the barriers of race, language, and culture. In God's new community, there is neither Jew nor Greek, there is neither slave nor free, there is no male and female, for you are all one in Christ Jesus. The scriptures give us a vision of the church that we desperately need to recover. God's purpose is that through the church, the manifold wisdom of God might now be made known to the rulers and authorities in the heavenly places. God's purpose has always been to display his wisdom to a vast audience in heaven. And the way he does this is through the church.
1: Are you open to discovering what the Bible says about God? Then come to OpenTheBible.org.
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Deuteronomy 31, verse 8. It is the Lord who goes before you. He will be with you. He will not leave you or forsake you. Do not fear or be dismayed.

0: Isaiah chapter 53, verse 5. But he was wounded for our transgressions. He was bruised for our iniquities. The chastisement for our peace was upon him, and by his stripes we are healed.
1: Yes, it's love.
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1: Hear the word. Reading from Philippians 4, verses 4 through 7. Rejoice in the Lord always. And again I say, rejoice. Let your moderation be known unto all men. The Lord is at hand. Be careful for nothing, but in everything, by prayer and supplication, with thanksgiving, let your requests be made known unto God. And the peace of God, which passeth all understanding, shall keep your hearts and minds through Christ Jesus.
2: Hi, this is Bob Lapine. 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
3: It all makes sense. This is Ken Ham, President and CEO of Answers in Genesis and the Creation Museum. So which came first, the Exodus or the exile? Did David live before Daniel? Who was Isaiah's prophecy directed toward? So many believers know isolated accounts from Scripture, but they don't understand how these events fit into the scope of history. So the Bible seems like a mess of people, places, and events. But when we teach the Bible chronologically, it makes sense. We've been designed to understand the world in a sequential order, so why don't we teach the Bible this way? When we do, we can easily see that the events flow in a logical way. We see what caused them, and we can see God's hand throughout history.
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0: Ezekiel chapter 38, verse 23. 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

Derek is starting cancer treatment. 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Katie is recovering in the hospital after being in a car accident. 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
2: When Jesus identifies himself with the Son of Man in front of Jewish people of the first century, they understood what he was saying. 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And so when Jesus calls himself the Son of Man, he is describing himself not only in terms of his activity, but he's describing his origin. He's telling us where he comes from.
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0: 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For this is the will of God in Christ Jesus for you. 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Ooh.

Matthew chapter 16, verses 24 and 25. Then Jesus said to his disciples, "Whoever wants to be my disciple must deny themselves and take up their cross and follow me. For whoever wants to save their life will lose it, but whoever loses their life for me will find it."

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1: Hi, this is Tom Evans, and this July 4th is the 250th anniversary of the United States. As we celebrate our nation's history and the idea of freedom, it is good to remember where lasting stability is found. As Jesus said in Matthew 24, verse 35, heaven and earth will pass away, but my words will by no means pass away. And the truth is, we do not get an endless number of chances to hear God's word or to pass it on. 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
1: The other day, my daughter was talking with her friend about how cool this singer was because he smelt pot throughout the whole concert. This is a girl who never missed Sunday school. How does that kind of change happen?
2: Every time we give in to sin, it dulls our awareness of the truth. Doing something that goes against your conscience will weaken your ability to discern right from wrong. Black starts to look white and down starts to look like up. You can become blind to the seriousness of sin. Romans 1 describes a group of people who knew about God but sinned anyway. It says they became futile in their thoughts and their foolish hearts were darkened. The best way to avoid futile thoughts and a foolish heart is to say no to sin in the first place. When you face temptation today, remember that every sin is a step on a downward spiral. With Seeking Him, I'm Nancy DeMoss Wagamuth.
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Ephesians chapter 3, verses 16 through 18, that he would grant you, according to the riches of his glory, to be strengthened with might through his Spirit in the inner man, that Christ may dwell in your hearts through faith, that you, being rooted and grounded in love, may be able to comprehend with all the saints what is the width and length and depth and height, and to know the love of Christ.

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2: 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What shall we then say to these things? 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He that spared not his own Son, but delivered him up for us all, how shall he not with him also freely give us all things? Who shall lay anything to the charge of God's elect? 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

0: William Bradbury is a well-known hymn writer. He was born in York, Maine in 1816, came from a godly musical family, and though he worked on his father's farm, Bradbury practiced music constantly, eventually becoming an accomplished organist and choir director himself. Bradbury wrote melodies for many beloved hymns. Probably his best-known hymn, Jesus Loves Me. William added the memorable chorus, "Yes, Jesus loves me. Yes, Jesus loves me. The Bible tells me so."
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1: This is John MacArthur inviting you to join me for Portraits of Grace. In Matthew 5, 10, and 11, Jesus said that you are blessed when people persecute, insult, or speak evil of you for his sake. Persecution literally means to harass or treat in an evil manner. Insult speaks of verbal abuse, attacking someone with vicious and mocking words. And slander refers to people telling lies about you. Perhaps you're experiencing that kind of suffering right now. If so, take heart. The Lord went through it too, and he understands how difficult it can be. He knows your heart and will minister his superabundant grace to you. Rejoice that you're found worthy to suffer for him. This is John MacArthur, trusting your lives are portraits of grace.
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I'm Bob Lapine from Mornings on Family Radio. Most often people will say, I'm not very good at praying. And this week during Mornings on Family Radio, we're going to talk about prayer, what God's Word has to say about prayer. We're going to hear from Paul Miller, who's written a book called A Praying Life, as we think together about prayer. 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

Derek is starting cancer treatment. We're praying for his salvation and healing. Katie is recovering in the hospital after being in a car accident. 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

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They shall mount up with wings like eagles. They shall run and not be weary. They shall walk and not faint. 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
1: Hi, this is Tom Evans, and this July 4th is the 250th anniversary of the United States. As we celebrate our nation's history and the idea of freedom, it is good to remember where lasting stability is found. As Jesus said in Matthew 24, verse 35, "Heaven and earth will pass away, but my words will by no means pass away." And the truth is, we do not get an endless number of chances to hear God's word or to pass it on. 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

Psalm 145, verses 8 and 9. The Lord is gracious and full of compassion, slow to anger, and great in mercy. The Lord is good to all, and His tender mercies are over all His works.

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Most often people will say, I'm not very good at praying. 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

Derek is starting cancer treatment. We're praying for his salvation and healing. Katie is recovering in the hospital after being in a car accident. 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

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They shall mount up with wings like eagles. They shall run and not be weary. They shall walk and not faint. 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

0: 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And you've got young people, and you've got elderly people that are trying hard to keep with the program, and we're all put together there.
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1: Hi, this is Tom Evans, and this July 4th is the 250th anniversary of the United States. As we celebrate our nation's history and the idea of freedom, it is good to remember where lasting stability is found. As Jesus said in Matthew 24, verse 35, "Heaven and earth will pass away, but my words will by no means pass away." And the truth is, we do not get an endless number of chances to hear God's word or to pass it on. 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
1: 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The Lord is good to all, and His tender mercies are over all His works.

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0: Isaiah 41, verse 10. Fear not, for I am with you. 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I will strengthen you. I will help you. I will uphold you with my righteous right hand.
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1: It all makes sense. This is Ken Ham, President and CEO of Answers in Genesis and the Creation Museum. So which came first, the Exodus or the exile? Did David live before Daniel? Who was Isaiah's prophecy directed toward? So many believers know isolated accounts from Scripture, but they don't understand how these events fit into the scope of history. So the Bible seems like a mess of people, places, and events. But when we teach the Bible chronologically, it makes sense. We've been designed to understand the world in a sequential order, so why don't we teach the Bible this way? When we do, we can easily see that the events flow in a logical way. We see what caused them, and we can see God's hand throughout history.
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1: Hi, this is Tom Evans, and this July 4th is the 250th anniversary of the United States. As we celebrate our nation's history and the idea of freedom, it is good to remember where lasting stability is found. As Jesus said in Matthew 24, verse 35, "Heaven and earth will pass away, but my words will by no means pass away." And the truth is, we do not get an endless number of chances to hear God's word or to pass it on. 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

Ezekiel chapter 38, verse 23. So I will show my greatness and my holiness and make myself known in the eyes of many nations. Then they will know that I am the Lord.

Derek is starting cancer treatment. We're praying for his salvation and healing. Katie is recovering in the hospital after being in a car accident. Will you pray with us? 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How

Psalm chapter 41, verse 13. Blessed be the Lord God of Israel, from everlasting to everlasting. Amen and amen.

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1: Romans 10:17 says, "Faith comes by hearing, and hearing by the word of God." 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
0: Luke chapter 11. And he was casting out a demon, and it was mute. So it was, when the demon had gone out, that the mute spoke, and the multitudes marveled. But some of them said, "He casts out demons by Beelzebub, the ruler of the demons." Others, testing him, sought from him a sign from heaven. But he, knowing their thoughts, said to them, "Every kingdom divided against itself is brought to desolation, and a house divided against a house falls. If Satan also is divided against himself, how will his kingdom stand? Because you say, 'I cast out demons by Beelzebub.' And if I cast out demons by Beelzebub, by whom do your sons cast them out? Therefore, they will be your judges. But if I cast out demons with the finger of God, surely the kingdom of God has come upon you. When a strong man, fully armed, guards his own palace, his goods are in peace. But when a stronger than he comes upon him and overcomes him, he takes from him all of his armor in which he trusted and divides his spoils. He who is not with me is against me, and he who does not gather with me scatters. When an unclean spirit goes out of a man, he goes through dry places, seeking rest, and finding none, he says, 'I will return to my house from which I came.' And when he comes, he finds it swept and put in order. Then he goes and takes with him seven other spirits more wicked than himself, and they enter and dwell there. And the last state of that man is worse than the first." And it happened, as he spoke these things, that a certain woman from the crowd raised her voice and said to him, "Blessed is the womb that bore you, and the breasts which nursed you." But he said, "More than that, blessed are those who hear the word of God and keep it." And while the crowds were thickly gathered together, he began to say, "This is an evil generation. It seeks a sign, and no sign will be given to it except the sign of Jonah the prophet. For as Jonah became a sign to the Ninevites, so also the Son of Man will be to this generation. The queen of the south will rise up in the judgment with the men of this generation and condemn them, for she came from the ends of the earth to hear the wisdom of Solomon. And indeed, a greater than Solomon is here. The men of Nineveh will rise up in the judgment with this generation and condemn it, for they repented at the preaching of Jonah. And indeed, a greater than Jonah is here. No one, when he has lit a lamp, puts it in a secret place or under a basket, but on a lampstand, that those who come in may see the light. The lamp of the body is the eye. Therefore, when your eye is good, your whole body also is full of light. But when your eye is bad, your body also is full of darkness. Therefore, take heed that the light which is in you is not darkness. If then your whole body is full of light, having no part dark, the whole body will be full of light, as when the bright shining of a lamp gives you light." And as he spoke, a certain Pharisee asked him to dine with him. So he went in and sat down to eat. When the Pharisee saw it, he marveled that he had not first washed before dinner. Then the Lord said to him, "Now you Pharisees make the outside of the cup and dish clean, but your inward part is full of greed and wickedness. Foolish ones, did not he who made the outside make the inside also? But rather give alms of such things as you have, then indeed all things are clean to you. But woe to you, Pharisees, for you tithe mint and rue and all manner of herbs, and pass by justice and the love of God. These you ought to have done, without leaving the others undone. Woe to you, Pharisees, for you love the best seats in the synagogues and greetings in the marketplaces. Woe to you, scribes and Pharisees, hypocrites, for you are like graves which are not seen, and the men who walk over them are not aware of them. Then one of the lawyers answered and said to him, Teacher, by saying these things you reproach us also. And he said, Woe to you also, lawyers, for you load men with burdens hard to bear, and you yourselves do not touch the burdens with one of your fingers. Woe to you, for you build the tombs of the prophets, and your fathers killed them. In fact, you bear witness that you approve the deeds of your fathers, for they indeed killed them, and you build their tombs. Therefore, the wisdom of God also said, I will send them prophets and apostles, and some of them they will kill and persecute, that the blood of all the prophets which was shed from the foundation of the world may be required of this generation. From the blood of Abel to the blood of Zechariah who perished between the altar and the temple. Yes, I say to you, it shall be required of this generation. Woe to you, lawyers, for you have taken away the key of knowledge. You did not enter in yourselves, and those who were entering in you hindered. And as he said these things to them, the scribes and the Pharisees began to assail him vehemently and to cross-examine him about many things, lying in wait for him and seeking to catch him in something he might say, that they might accuse him. Luke chapter 12. In the meantime, when an innumerable multitude of people had gathered together, so that they trampled one another, he began to say to his disciples, first of all, Beware of the leaven of the Pharisees, which is hypocrisy. For there is nothing covered that will not be revealed, nor hidden that will not be known. Therefore, whatever you have spoken in the dark will be heard in the light, and what you have spoken in the ear in inner rooms will be proclaimed on the housetops. And I say to you, my friends, do not be afraid of those who kill the body, and after that have no more that they can do. But I will show you whom you should fear. Fear him who, after he has killed, has power to cast into hell. Yes, I say to you, fear him. Are not 5 sparrows sold for 2 copper coins? And not one of them is forgotten before God. But the very hairs of your head are all numbered. Do not fear, therefore. You are of more value than many sparrows. Also I say to you, whoever confesses me before men, him the Son of Man also will confess before the angels of God. But he who denies me before men will be denied before the angels of God. And if anyone speaks a word against the Son of Man, it will be forgiven him. But to him who blasphemes against the Holy Spirit, it will not be forgiven. Now when they bring you to the synagogues and magistrates and authorities, do not worry about how or what you should answer or what you should say. For the Holy Spirit will teach you in that very hour what you ought to say.
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1: 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Reading from Ephesians 1, verses 3 through 5. Blessed be the God and Father of our Lord Jesus Christ, who hath blessed us with all spiritual blessings in heavenly places in Christ, according as he hath chosen us in him before the foundation of the world, that we should be holy and without blame before him in love, having predestinated us unto the adoption of children by Jesus Christ to himself, according to the good pleasure of his will.
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4: The familiar little insect, known as the water boatman, is a marvel of engineering design. About an inch long, it swims on its back on the surface of the pond using two of its legs that are extra long and have little paddles on the end, just like the oars of a boat. Anyone who has tried swimming on his back knows how difficult it is to see where he is going, but not the water boatman. His eyes are especially placed for perfect sight while swimming on his back. As I mentioned, the boatman is an insect, so of course it does not have gills like a fish, yet he spends a lot of his time underwater. How does he do this? 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
5: 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And be sure to join us next time for another Creation Moment, proclaiming evidence of God's truth.

Philippians chapter 1, verse 18. What then? Only that in every way, whether in pretense or in truth, Christ is proclaimed, and in that I rejoice. To live is Christ, yes, and I will rejoice.

Derek is starting cancer treatment. We're praying for his salvation and healing. Katie is recovering in the hospital after being in a car accident. Will you pray with us? 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

Psalm chapter 41, verse 13. Blessed be the Lord God of Israel, from everlasting to everlasting. Amen and amen.

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1: Romans 10:17 says, "Faith comes by hearing, and hearing by the word of God." 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
0: Luke chapter 11. And he was casting out a demon, and it was mute. So it was, when the demon had gone out, that the mute spoke, and the multitudes marveled. But some of them said, "He casts out demons by Beelzebub, the ruler of the demons." Others, testing him, sought from him a sign from heaven. But he, knowing their thoughts, said to them, "Every kingdom divided against itself is brought to desolation, and a house divided against a house falls. If Satan also is divided against himself, how will his kingdom stand? Because you say, 'I cast out demons by Beelzebub.' And if I cast out demons by Beelzebub, by whom do your sons cast them out? Therefore, they will be your judges. But if I cast out demons with the finger of God, surely the kingdom of God has come upon you. When a strong man, fully armed, guards his own palace, his goods are in peace. But when a stronger than he comes upon him and overcomes him, he takes from him all of his armor in which he trusted and divides his spoils. He who is not with me is against me, and he who does not gather with me scatters. When an unclean spirit goes out of a man, he goes through dry places, seeking rest, and finding none, he says, 'I will return to my house from which I came.' And when he comes, he finds it swept and put in order. Then he goes and takes with him seven other spirits more wicked than himself, and they enter and dwell there. And the last state of that man is worse than the first." And it happened, as he spoke these things, that a certain woman from the crowd raised her voice and said to him, "Blessed is the womb that bore you, and the breasts which nursed you." But he said, "More than that, blessed are those who hear the word of God and keep it." And while the crowds were thickly gathered together, he began to say, "This is an evil generation. It seeks a sign, and no sign will be given to it except the sign of Jonah the prophet. For as Jonah became a sign to the Ninevites, so also the Son of Man will be to this generation. The queen of the south will rise up in the judgment with the men of this generation and condemn them, for she came from the ends of the earth to hear the wisdom of Solomon. And indeed, a greater than Solomon is here. The men of Nineveh will rise up in the judgment with this generation and condemn it, for they repented at the preaching of Jonah. And indeed, a greater than Jonah is here. No one, when he has lit a lamp, puts it in a secret place or under a basket, but on a lampstand, that those who come in may see the light. The lamp of the body is the eye. Therefore, when your eye is good, your whole body also is full of light. But when your eye is bad, your body also is full of darkness. Therefore, take heed that the light which is in you is not darkness. If then your whole body is full of light, having no part dark, the whole body will be full of light, as when the bright shining of a lamp gives you light." And as he spoke, a certain Pharisee asked him to dine with him. So he went in and sat down to eat. When the Pharisee saw it, he marveled that he had not first washed before dinner. Then the Lord said to him, "Now you Pharisees make the outside of the cup and dish clean, but your inward part is full of greed and wickedness. Foolish ones! Did not he who made the outside make the inside also? But rather give alms of such things as you have, then indeed all things are clean to you. But woe to you, Pharisees, for you tithe mint and rue and all manner of herbs, and pass by justice and the love of God. These you ought to have done, without leaving the others undone. Woe to you, Pharisees, for you love the best seats in the synagogues and greetings in the marketplaces. Woe to you, scribes and Pharisees, hypocrites, for you are like graves which are not seen, and the men who walk over them are not aware of them. Then one of the lawyers answered and said to him, Teacher, by saying these things you reproach us also. And he said, Woe to you also, lawyers, for you load men with burdens hard to bear, and you yourselves do not touch the burdens with one of your fingers. Woe to you, for you build the tombs of the prophets, and your fathers killed them. In fact, you bear witness that you approve the deeds of your fathers, for they indeed killed them, and you build their tombs. Therefore, the wisdom of God also said, I will send them prophets and apostles, and some of them they will kill and persecute, that the blood of all the prophets which was shed from the foundation of the world may be required of this generation. From the blood of Abel to the blood of Zechariah, who perished between the altar and the temple, yes, I say to you, it shall be required of this generation. Woe to you, lawyers, for you have taken away the key of knowledge. You did not enter in yourselves, and those who were entering in you hindered. And as he said these things to them, the scribes and the Pharisees began to assail him vehemently and to cross-examine him about many things, lying in wait for him and seeking to catch him in something he might say, that they might accuse him. Luke chapter 12. In the meantime, when an innumerable multitude of people had gathered together, so that they trampled one another, he began to say to his disciples, first of all, Beware of the leaven of the Pharisees, which is hypocrisy. For there is nothing covered that will not be revealed, nor hidden that will not be known. Therefore, whatever you have spoken in the dark will be heard in the light, and what you have spoken in the ear in inner rooms will be proclaimed on the housetops. And I say to you, my friends, do not be afraid of those who kill the body, and after that have no more that they can do. But I will show you whom you should fear. Fear him who, after he has killed, has power to cast into hell. Yes, I say to you, fear him. Are not 5 sparrows sold for 2 copper coins? And not one of them is forgotten before God. But the very hairs of your head are all numbered. Do not fear, therefore. You are of more value than many sparrows. Also I say to you, whoever confesses me before men, him the Son of Man also will confess before the angels of God. But he who denies me before men will be denied before the angels of God. And if anyone speaks a word against the Son of Man, it will be forgiven him. But to him who blasphemes against the Holy Spirit, it will not be forgiven. Now when they bring you to the synagogues and magistrates and authorities, do not worry about how or what you should answer or what you should say. For the Holy Spirit will teach you in that very hour what you ought to say.
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1: 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Reading from Ephesians 1, verses 3 through 5. Blessed be the God and Father of our Lord Jesus Christ, who hath blessed us with all spiritual blessings in heavenly places in Christ, according as he hath chosen us in him before the foundation of the world, that we should be holy and without blame before him in love, having predestinated us unto the adoption of children by Jesus Christ to himself, according to the good pleasure of his will.
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4: The familiar little insect known as a water boatman is a marvel of engineering design. About an inch long, it swims on its back on the surface of the pond using two of its legs that are extra long and have little paddles on the end, just like the oars of a boat. Anyone who has tried swimming on his back knows how difficult it is to see where he is going, but not the water boatman. His eyes are especially placed for perfect sight while swimming on his back. As I mentioned, the boatman is an insect, so of course it does not have gills like a fish, yet he spends a lot of his time underwater. How does he do this? Well, his creator gave him the ability to breathe through his tail, that he sticks out of the water just like a snorkel tube. There are tiny hairs that keep the water out of this tube while he draws fresh air in to refill his air tanks for another dive. Those tiny hairs also tell the boatman whether a nearby movement in the water is something that would threaten him or something that might be good for lunch. 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
5: 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And be sure to join us next time for another Creation Moment, proclaiming evidence of God's truth.

Philippians chapter 1, verse 18. What then? Only that in every way, whether in pretense or in truth, Christ is proclaimed. And in that I rejoice. To live is Christ. Yes, and I will rejoice.

Derek is starting cancer treatment. We're praying for his salvation and healing. Katie is recovering in the hospital after being in a car accident. Will you pray with us? Dozens of prayer requests are submitted every day to Family Radio's prayer wall. 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
1: If you were going to give yourself a grade as a prayer, what kind of grade would you give yourself? I'm Bob Lapine from Mornings on Family Radio. Most often people will say, I'm not very good at praying. And this week during Mornings on Family Radio, we're going to talk about prayer, what God's Word has to say about prayer. We're going to hear from Paul Miller, who's written a book called A Praying Life, as we think together about prayer. 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

0: Charles Wesley was born December 18th, 1707, and although he was ordained in the Church of England, he continued to struggle to find peace with God. 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
1: And can it be that I should gain?
0: He was recovering from an illness and was reading the book of Galatians. Wesley wrote that he finally gave himself to Christ, and in that moment found peace and assurance in Jesus' saving love. Just 2 days later, he began writing hymns. One of the very first that he wrote, written out of his own conversion experience, remains much beloved today.

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Blessed is the man who trusts in Him. 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
1: Hear the word. Reading from Job 5, verses 17 through 20. Behold, happy is the man whom God correcteth. Therefore despise not thou the chastening of the Almighty, for he maketh sore and bindeth up. He woundeth, and his hands make whole. He shall deliver thee in 6 troubles, yea, in 7 there shall no evil touch thee. In famine he shall redeem thee from death, and in war from the power of the sword. Reading from Job 5, verses 17 through 20.
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Psalm 9, verses 9 and 10. The Lord is a stronghold for the oppressed, a stronghold in times of trouble. And those who know your name put their trust in you. For you, O Lord, have not forsaken those who seek you.

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1: It's great to have you along today. 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In Psalm 23:6 is your verse of the day. It says, "Surely goodness and mercy shall follow me all the days of my life, and I will dwell in the house of the Lord forever." Oh, yeah, what a comforting promise that God's goodness and his mercy are actively pursuing you and me every day. Wherever you go, God's goodness goes with you. It may not always be visible, and you may not always feel it, but it's there. And nothing can ever separate you from God's care. Today, tomorrow, for all eternity, his goodness and his mercy will follow you. And that's a promise you can count on.
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Psalm 9, verses 9 and 10. The Lord is a stronghold for the oppressed, a stronghold in times of trouble. And those who know your name put their trust in you. For you, O Lord, have not forsaken those who seek.

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1: Hi, this is Tom Evans, and this July 4th is the 250th anniversary of the United States. As we celebrate our nation's history and the idea of freedom, it is good to remember where lasting stability is found. As Jesus said in Matthew 24, verse 35, "Heaven and earth will pass away, but my words will by no means pass away." And the truth is, we do not get an endless number of chances to hear God's word or to pass it on. That is why it matters that the Bible is opened clearly and Christ is proclaimed plainly. 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

1 Chronicles 16:34. Oh, give thanks to the Lord, for he is good. His steadfast love endures.

0: saying, I will not let you forget what happened on that day.
1: I had an experience a few years ago where I had to speak at a college that was in a very depressed area, in an industrial area north of Pittsburgh. And though I had a ride by car up to the college and enjoyed myself there, I had to return to Pittsburgh by bus. And that particular bus that I got was a bus that went through every little town along the river in this steel mill valley. And it was a very grim, gloomy, overcast day. And the bus would stop every block and pick up more people who were living in this economically deprived and depressed, rundown area. And I sat there and I watched the people get on the bus, and every person who stepped on that bus looked as if they carried the weight of the world upon their shoulders. They looked like they were defeated people. There was no humor. There were no smiles. There was no sense of life, but the people just looked like they were crushed. And it was very depressing. Not only the people, the bus was rickety, and the city streets that we went through, you see, was just totally dirty, sooty, filthy, run down. And the whole atmosphere was one that was leading me into a feeling of depression as I rode through these old towns. And my soul was moved within me, and I began to ask myself, is there any hope for these people? Is there any hope in the world? Is it all this gloomy? And as I was asking myself that question, I rode past a little storefront church, a dilapidated thing, you know, with a neon cross in front of it and a little sign, Jesus Saves, or something like that. Looked like an anomaly in the middle of this town. And it was as depressive as everything else. But at least I thought, there's the cross. It's the only sign of hope I know anywhere in the world. So I began to just play a little game to pass the time to get myself out of the depression. I wanted to see how far I could go without seeing some kind of visible sign of Christ. And I discovered that on all that road, all the way back to Pittsburgh, I couldn't go one block without seeing either a cross or the name of Jesus or some concrete visible evidence, as minute as it may be and as formalistic as it may be. Nevertheless, the sign was there of the redemption of Christ. And then I began to think about the whole concept of memorials, the whole idea of remembering. And I asked myself, what was the most memorable episode in terms of world history that I had experienced in my life? The most unforgettable thing. And I thought back to the day that World War II ended. I remember that. But the memory was vague, fuzzy. I remembered vaguely the announcement of the death of FDR. But I could tell you exactly where I was sitting, exactly what I was doing when I heard the news that Kennedy had been shot. And I thought, you know, I bet everybody else does too. And so I started going to conferences. I asked people, I said, how many of you know what you were doing, where you were when Jack Kennedy was shot? And everybody in the room. And I would ask them, okay, how many of you know the name of the policeman in Dallas who was allegedly shot the same day by the same man, Lee Harvey Oswald? And maybe 5% of the people that I would ask this would remember that policeman's name. The years have dimmed the memories. We all sat in front of the television. We all heard that man's name time and time and time and time again. Everybody. But nobody remembered it, except for a handful of people. Officer Tippett was his name, for those of you who have forgotten. And I would ask myself, why is it that these people remember precisely what they were doing and where they were when they heard that Kennedy was shot, but couldn't even remember the man's name who was shot the same day? And it's two men shot in Dallas by the same man on the same day in history. Everybody remembers the one guy. Nobody remembers the other guy. Well, part of it has to do with the dignity of the office. When the President of the United States is shot, that's an unforgettable experience. When a policeman is shot, that's a gruesome and horrible thing. And in terms of the intrinsic value of the men there's no difference. But in terms of the dignity of the office that those men hold, there is a difference. In fact, we have a special word for the killing of the president. That's an assassination. The policeman was murdered, but Jack Kennedy was assassinated. Because we want to distinguish that. But only that, all commentators in America said at those days, let us never forget what has happened in this day of infamy. And so all kinds of memorials sprang up. It used to be Idlewild Airport, now it's Kennedy Airport. It used to be Cape Canaveral, now it's Cape Kennedy. You know, and it's this Kennedy school, that, and this Kennedy Plaza, that. In fact, you can't go into any of the large cities in Western Europe without finding at least one boulevard or highway named after Jack Kennedy. We have the perpetual flame at Arlington. All of these things designed as memorials to cause us to remember the death of Jack Kennedy. But have you noticed almost a total cessation now of attempts to build memorials to Jack Kennedy? The hoopla's over, and the culture is already beginning to forget. Just in a few short years. All of this I was thinking about on the bus. So I was going down the road. I thought, how quickly we forget. And then I thought, you know, isn't it incredible that even now, while I'm sitting on this bus contemplating this, I know that all over the world at this very second, there are people who are sitting down at a table who are eating and drinking in the memory of the death of Jesus Christ. And I realized that not one second passed on the clock, but that somewhere in the world, somebody is celebrating the Lord's Supper. That there's a certain sense in which God is saying, I will not let you forget what happened on that day when Christ was killed.
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Derek is starting cancer treatment. 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

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In the world you will have tribulation, but be of good cheer. 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
1: Hear the word. Reading from 1 Peter 1, verses 3 through 5. Blessed be the God and Father of our Lord Jesus Christ, which, according to his abundant mercy, hath begotten us again unto a lively hope by the resurrection of Jesus Christ from the dead, to an inheritance incorruptible and undefiled, and that fadeth not away, reserved in heaven for you, who are kept by the power of God through faith unto salvation, ready to be revealed in the last time.
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3: It all makes sense. This is Ken Ham, President and CEO of Answers in Genesis and the Creation Museum. So which came first, the Exodus or the exile? Did David live before Daniel? Who was Isaiah's prophecy directed toward? So many believers know isolated accounts from Scripture, but they don't understand how these events fit into the scope of history. 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

1 Samuel 12, verse 24. Only fear the Lord and serve him faithfully with all your heart. 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

Be anxious for nothing, but in everything, by prayer and supplication, with thanksgiving, let your requests be made known to God. And the peace of God, which surpasses all understanding, will guard your hearts and minds through Christ Jesus. 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

0: It's great to have you along today. Thanks for listening to Family Radio. And Psalm 23:6 is your verse of the day. It says, "Surely goodness and mercy shall follow me all the days of my life, and I will dwell in the house of the Lord forever." Oh, yeah, what a comforting promise that God's goodness and his mercy are actively pursuing you and me every day. Wherever you go, God's goodness goes with you. It may not always be visible, and you may not always feel it, but it's there. And nothing can ever separate you from God's care. Today, tomorrow, for all eternity, his goodness and his mercy will follow you. And that's a promise you can count on.
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0: First Peter 1 verse 3. Praise be to the God and Father of our Lord Jesus Christ. In His great mercy, He has given us new birth into a living hope through the resurrection of Jesus Christ from the dead.
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1: Hi, this is Tom Evans, and this July 4th is the 250th anniversary of the United States. As we celebrate our nation's history and the idea of freedom, it is good to remember where lasting stability is found. As Jesus said in Matthew 24, verse 35, "Heaven and earth will pass away, but my words will by no means pass away." And the truth is, we do not get an endless number of chances to hear God's word or to pass it on. 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
2: We've all heard the phrase, the family that prays together stays together. But is family devotional time really possible at a time when it seems everybody's so busy and distracted? Hi, I'm Jenny Burkheiser, and joining us this week on Community Bridge is Kyle Bayurga. Kyle is pastor of discipleship and family ministries at City View Community Church in Elmhurst, Illinois, and he's also author of the new book, Storing Up Treasure. Kyle joins us today to talk about not only the importance of such devotional time, but how it can be done in a way that's not overwhelming for anyone, including mom and dad, grandma and grandpa. Welcome to Community Bridge, Pastor Kyle. It's great to have you.
3: Thanks for having me on. It's great to be here and talk about such an important topic.
2: Absolutely. Let's start, if we can, Pastor Kyle, by sharing some of your own background, how you came into ministry, and how that led you to write your book, Storing Up Treasure.
3: Big reason why I'm in ministry is because of many people who had an impact on me from early ages all the way up through high school, and just saw the impact that the Lord had on my life through them, and really wanted to continue that, not only with students, but then eventually with my own family. My background is teaching, and I eventually kind of used that, went back to seminary, and decided if I'm going to teach, I'd rather teach the Bible and be able to do that in the church context, and then, of course, with my family. So kind of got into youth ministry, and then family ministry is kind of what I'm doing now. And so I get the honor of serving not only the kids and the preteens and the teenagers week to week, but a lot of my time is spent with the parents and trying to help them navigate the difficult world they find themselves in as parents, and that their kids are growing up in, and trying to figure out how in the world do we focus our families on Jesus in a world that's pulling us in so many different directions. And so that was really kind of the reason for the book, is the best words we can have in our minds and hearts at all times are God's word. Mm-hmm. And so how can we do that as a family and not make it this really difficult or time consuming thing, but really just thinking about being faithful every day with a little and seeing what the Lord could do with that. So that was a big reason for writing up Storing Up Treasure.
2: Oh, that is so great. As you said, Pastor Kyle, you're a parent yourself. What difference have you seen in your own children, even your whole family, when you are consistently memorizing, practicing, and then applying scripture? Like, what does that look like in your family?
3: Yeah, we have pretty regular family devotions. And the main thing that my boys see in my wife and I is just that we know we cannot parent them without being in God's word. And the things that we say, we want to make sure that they're knowing this is from the Lord and not just from us. I don't think I really have much to say to my boys other than what God's word has to say. And so I want to make sure they know that's the foundation that we're working with and from. And so we regularly are in God's word. We keep it pretty simple, try to read and memorize and then sing and pray. And I think the memorization has been the thing that's given us a common language, common words to use. And again, what better words to use than the words that God has given us about himself and what he's done for us? So yeah, that's what we want to focus on. And so we are not doing, 30 minutes of kind of a sermon, but really a discussion in God's word together and trying to learn that so that if we say something that's encouraging to somebody else, they know it's coming from God's word. And if we lovingly rebuke, we know it's because we're trying to bring in God's word into our life and say he's got some correcting to do in this area. And so we just want to keep going back to that. And the more we're in it together, the more we're kind of having that common foundation.
2: Absolutely. Scripture is such a treasure. And the name of your book is Storing Up Treasure. Mm-hmm. I just love that focus on scripture with your children. I remember when I was a kid, I was part of like a Bible quizzing group. And those are the scriptures I come back to time and again. So valuable to have that word hidden in our hearts. Mm-hmm. The book, Storing Up Treasure, uses 30 memory verses with short, repeated devotions. Mm-hmm. What led you to use that format, Pastor Kyle, rather than the more traditional family devotional?
3: Yeah, a big reason for the way that it's formatted is I use a lot of family devotionals. I've given a lot of family devotionals to the people in our church. And I think my boys know sometimes I use a lot for the purpose of not only our own home, but realizing that different families have different kind of rhythms to life. So we try a lot of things in order to provide people with the very best. And what I noticed about the memory verses, and a lot of family devotionals have memory verses, but it was kind of like we're in it for one day and then we move on to the next thing. And most of us can't memorize spending 5 minutes one day with a verse. And so I said, well, what if we kind of looked at this over a week and instead kept coming back to that same verse, but then coming at it from different angles. So the devotional is written in such a way that we can try to get everybody in the family engaged in some way and exploring what the main theme of the passage is, but looking at other scripture, listening to songs and just trying to make sure that everybody's understanding what this verse is saying that we're looking at every day. But memorization only comes from repetition. And so I just felt like something needed to get us back in that verse every day without repeating the same devotional, but coming at it from a different angle and really hopefully kind of getting us deeper into the meaning of that verse and how it could actually apply to all of life.
2: Yeah. I love just the focus and the intentionality of looking at God's word, meditating on it in different ways. Pastor Kyle, what can a busy family realistically expect when it comes to using this resource? Life can be chaotic and consistent. Do you have like a recommendation for how a family should plan their devotional time with Storing Up Treasure?
3: Yes, the devotional itself is written in such a way that I hope people won't feel guilty for missing because there's no calendar dates in there. There's no days of the week. Everything is kind of built around just kind of different blocks. So kind of five different blocks for each devotional, which means you can kind of pick up wherever you left off and not worry about, oh man, we missed a day, we missed 2 days, we missed a week. But wherever you left off, you can kind of just pick up. Of course, memorization and doing the repetition should be a regular thing, but the rest of the devotional can be used at any time. And you can kind of do two blocks if you have a little bit more time. You can do one block. And I've had a couple families, that have used it, kind of trying it out. And they said, sometimes they've got a good chunk of time and they spend time throughout the week memorizing the verse, but they're able to do a lot of the activities all in one night. And so, it's very flexible in that way. And another important way to use it is you might open the book up and say, we're dealing with this area with our child, or they're dealing with this emotion, or we're struggling here. Maybe there's been a tough life experience, like passing up somebody close to them. Maybe it's a new school year. They're kind of nervous about going to school. So you could actually pick it up. And because it's not following this kind of specific rhythm, you can kind of just go to that chapter and say, hey, this is what applies to our family right now. And so you don't have to wait, 5 weeks, 10 weeks or more to get there. You can start from the very beginning. And then it's a good resource to go back to. Inevitably, those things are going to come up again. And so you can kind of go back and just be reminded of what God's word says about those different moments.
2: Pastor Kyle, how did you pick the scriptures? Are they certain Bible verses everyone should know? Or what are some examples of how this plays out in games and discussion and activities and memorization?
3: Yeah, the verses are, some are going to be ones that are probably very familiar that I would assume that most of the kids have heard before. I also tried to really highlight God's character in a lot of these to really make sure we're understanding where our focus needs to be. And so there's quite a few verses from the Psalms, because in there we see a lot of God's character on full display in kind of what he says. And so really wanted to make that a focus more than it just being a, hey, memorize this and this is the quick fix. It's really trying to say, hey, who is the God behind this? And can we trust him? Is he faithful? and saying, you know, that's all true. And so these verses that we have are not so much just trying to be something we use to make things better, but to really focus our eyes on who God is and his character.
2: Yes.
3: And so I think, yeah, you'll see a lot of those in the book, just really trying to get our focus back on who is most important. And so, yeah, I think a lot of that too with the games and the discussion is just realizing in my own family, I've got three boys. My wife and I are very different learners. My boys learn very differently than us. And we are kind of a creative family in the sense that my boys love to work with their hands. And so sometimes sitting down and just reading to memorize isn't great.
2: Yes.
3: It's going to cause more difficulty and it's going to be harder to convince them that this is important. But if I can get them working with their hands, if I could get them creating something, then it's going to stick with them and they're going to memorize without even realizing they're memorizing because this is what they're passionate about. This is what excites them.
2: Yeah.
3: And so every single week there is a section called Get Creative, and it's really meant to be that place where kids that have all sorts of interests can start to see tangibly how this verse will impact their life, whether that's creating a song, a drawing, building with Legos, whatever that might be for them. But and really just kind of having some fun as a family around God's word, because knowing God is fun and it should be a joy. And so I think you'll see that kind of with that section more than any other.
2: Oh, how fun. I love that. I know I have a son and he doesn't like to sit still either. And so sometimes just if we go on a walk or doing something while we're learning like any of his school subjects or memory work, songs can be a great memorization tool as well. But like you said, each child is different. So you take into account that. Our guest today is Pastor Kyle Bierga. He's the pastor of discipleship and family ministries at City View Community Church in Elmhurst, Illinois. And he's sharing with us today about a great new resource he's written called Storing Up Treasure that accounts for memorizing and just hiding God's word in our young ones' hearts, but as a family, not just for the young ones, even the older ones can also learn scripture and put that life in our minds. We'll find out how we can get a copy of this resource from Pastor Kyle in just a moment. But do you have any favorite memorization activities you like to share? Which ones resonate the most with your kids? It could be more of an activity or something, but give us an example of where your child really had an aha moment.
3: The big ones are any time that my kids can kind of visualize what the verse is saying. And so anytime we draw something or build something, they're getting to see like the Bible is living and active. But when we read it, it's words on the page. And so sometimes it's hard to kind of understand, like, what does this look like? And so kind of taking that and saying, hey, let's draw a picture of what this represents just to them brings in that different part of their brain. And it just sticks with them in a different way. And so, yeah, some of my favorite activities are ones where we as a family get to kind of be engaged around the memory verse itself. So whether that's tossing the ball around and each saying a word as we catch that ball of the memory verse and then moving on to the next person. And so it's kind of a fun family competition. Have we memorized this as a family? Do we know it? So yeah, my boys love that and kind of getting that picture and just saying, hey, here's what this represents. This is what this looks like. They can kind of point back to it. And then it also helps them recall things later. If they're able to see that picture represents a lot of work they put into memorizing that verse and they're going to kind of remember the things around it. So yeah, just very helpful for kind of getting outside of what memorization probably was for a lot of us, which is just kind of repeating the verse, but maybe just by reading it over and over again. But if we can get others involved and we can make it a game, it's probably going to be something we memorize maybe quicker, but also it's going to stick with us a little bit more.
2: Yes. Yes. I know Wednesday night, we just had my command to you is this love each other as I have loved you. You know, we did a lot of different ways to make it fun and memorable, but just as you said, in this digital age, I think kids are really visual. What might make family devotional time especially important, or maybe I should say even challenging during the screen age? How is this a good way to bring the family together and to just hide God's word in our heart that's not just screens?
3: Mm-hmm. Yeah, I think part of getting together and focusing on God's word in this way will kind of quiet the rest of the noise that we have and says, hey, when we get together as a family, we've got something really important that we want to do. And we can focus in on God's word and do something together that, again, isn't just reading, but there's a lot of movement to it and there's a lot of activity. And just knowing that our brains work differently when we read things on a page than when we see things on a screen. And if we can do that and then we can kind of bring alongside that some games and activities, I just think that our kids are going to get to see like, oh, this is important. And this, I enjoy this time together. And I think the biggest part of all of that is with screens and digital things, we can do a lot of that separately, but this is meant to be for everybody together. And so to kind of have that shared experience is vital to our spiritual growth, but also the encouragement that we need to memorize, to know that other people are doing it with us, is a really important part of this.
2: Yeah, yeah. Pastor Kyle, I'm sure we've got some listeners who want to check out this resource. Mm-hmm. How do we get a copy of Storing Up Treasure?
3: Yeah, you can get it on the Good Book Company. They've got it listed there. You can get it on Amazon as well. And then 10 of Those, which is another one of my favorite places to get resources, it is available there. So yeah, really, I hope you can get your hands on it and that it would benefit your family very quickly.
2: Oh, wonderful. Well, we are excited to be speaking today on Community Bridge with Pastor Kyle Bierga. He is the author of the new book, Storing Up Treasure, which is designed to help parents do just that, store up the treasure of God's word in their children's hearts through family devotional time. You can get your own copy wherever good books are sold. Amazon, Good Book Company, 10 of Those are some of those that were mentioned. Pastor Kyle, I got to tell you, I remember my parents really wanted to start up a devotional time when I was a kid. And we did it for a while. And then we kind of got out of the habit. And I did end up doing my own personal devotions once I got a bit older. But that's something that I think is, even, you know, decades ago, that was a challenge. It can be a challenge today. What's the first step that we could take as a family to make sure this doesn't become a thing of the past, that we are very intentional about hiding God's word in our children's hearts? Do you have any tips for us? Because you're living this, Pastor Kyle.
3: Yeah, it's a great question. And it's one that, you know, once you kind of figure out something one time, it might not work in a couple of weeks. And so it's really kind of always evaluating where you are as a family. Mm-hmm. And I just encourage the families at our church all the time is you start as small as you possibly can to just be faithful in pursuing Jesus as a family. And I think, and I've seen in my own family, but in other families as well, that there's this kind of time where you realize, oh, we're spending more time with the Lord than we did, but we never intentionally did that. Mm-hmm. We just enjoy that time together. Mm-hmm. To not think a day has gone by, 2 days have gone by, and feel those feelings of guilt, because that's not from the Lord. What the Lord wants is just be like, oh yeah, let's just refocus again and let's come back to this. He is faithful and he's always there. And so to kind of be able to just tell our family, you know, yeah, we've missed this the last couple of days. Let's get back into it. So I just think that faithful and keep it small and kind of grow from there is the best thing we can do.
2: Mm. Pastor Kyle, how would you say that this devotional time in your family has made an impact on just the whole culture of your family and environment?
3: Yeah, I think for us, we kind of understand once we've memorized verses and spent time in God's word, when we talk about things, we just kind of already know where we've been. And so there's not a whole lot of explanation that needs to go into it. We're able to kind of just say, hey, remember when we memorized this verse? What were some of the things that we learned? And so what I've seen is I've had to teach less and just remind more. And I think that's a really important thing, is that I don't want to teach my kids every single time. It takes a lot of time to do that. But if I'm bringing things that they can recall that we've already done, I have seen a difference in my sons and just, oh yeah, I don't need a 5-minute, 10-minute lecture. I just need to remember what we've talked about. I need to remember who God is. I need to remember in this situation why this verse is important. Mm-hmm. Yeah, so I think that's a big part. I think we've probably all been there when a verse has come to mind. It's like, I don't need to go study for half an hour. I've got it. I need it in this moment. And we just rest in that.
2: Mm. Pastor Kyle, what would you say is your favorite scripture that has impacted your life, or maybe book of the Bible, just to share with us, maybe a good place we can get started?
3: Yeah, Colossians 3, especially 3:2, set your minds on things above, not on earthly things, has been kind of a theme verse for me for a very long time, but also even within my family, and just wanting to focus in on the things that matter, the things of the Lord, and kind of getting rid of what I talked about earlier, that distraction. And so as a family, when we do family devotions, that's what we're doing. Those are a few moments that we're setting our minds on the things above, not on earthly things. So I think that's a great place to start. I think if you're looking to just memorize as a family something meaningful to you, I think it is good to pick some familiar passages or books of the Bible that you've gone back to, because I think that just brings a little bit more ownership to it of like, hey, I love this passage, this book of the Bible, and I think gets everybody on board for it.
2: Yes. There is so much treasure out there that we are so blessed to be able to find. We'd love to learn more about your work and your ministry, Pastor Kyle, and again, how to obtain your new book, Storing Up Treasure.
3: Yeah, you can definitely check out our church, cityviewcc.net. If you're in the Chicagoland area, we'd love to see you there. And yeah, I've got a website called equippingcf.com. It stands for Equipping Christian Families. And I just get the opportunity to speak a lot at different camps and churches and ministries to families about these types of conversations about how important family discipleship, family worship is. and love to train up parents to feel like they're actually equipped with what they need to see this important work happen. And so you can kind of check things out there. You can get the book there as well. And then, like I said, on Amazon or 10 of those or the Good Book Company, we'd, again, love to get this as many families' hands as possible so we can start hiding God's word in our heart.
2: Oh, I am so excited. I can't wait to check it out myself for my own family. Pastor Kyle, thank you so much for joining us today on Community Bridge and what you're doing to help us hide God's word, that treasure in our hearts.
3: Thank you for having me.
2: It's been our pleasure. I'm Jenny Burkheiser, and this weekend on Community Bridge, our guest has been Pastor Kyle Bayerga. He's the pastor of discipleship and family ministries at City View Community Church in Elmhurst, Illinois, in Chicagoland, where he focuses on equipping families to grow in Christ together, building those everyday habits of engaging with God's word. As we've been discussing, his new book is Storing Up Treasure, designed to help parents do just that. God's word is a treasure through family devotional time and creative ways to do that. You can learn more about Pastor Kyle and his ministry by going to the church's website, www.cityviewcc.net. Again, cityviewcc.net. 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That's where you can get a copy of his book and learn more about his ministry. Or as he said as well, there's other resources such as the Good Book Company, 10 of these, and Amazon. Again, I'm Jenny Burkheiser. 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
1: From WFRW, Kingston Springs, Tennessee, I'm Jay Rudolph for the Community Bridge, your life, your family, your community.
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1: 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They also host monthly and yearly events, and they have registered nurses and case managers serving in their organization, where Yvette Lowry serves as director. Yvette, can you help us understand some of the primary needs you see in your area?
2: Well, in the area that we're in is kind of the North Nashville area. We see a lot of homelessness and a lot of people that are coming out of homelessness where they don't have furniture and household goods. And we also see a lot of, you know, elderly that don't get enough food. The other thing that in this area we see a lot of is our youth don't have a lot of activities to get involved in, and, you know, and they're, you know, during the summertime.
1: Sure. Yeah. Well, share with us then the variety of ways that Connect Us Outreach Ministry helps.
2: Well, we have a food pantry. We're open on Tuesdays and Thursdays from 10 to 2. We're partnered with Second Harvest Food Bank, and, you know, people can come in and get, you know, food boxes on those days. And also, you know, with needing food, most people, you have to have a place to cook it and have utensils and pots and pans and things to cook it in. So we also offer household goods. We have linens and pots and pans, cups, and a variety of things that you'll need to start a home. A lot of our clients are coming out of homelessness. They may have a building or a house that they're living in, but they don't have the necessities to make it a home. Myself, I was homeless at one point. And so that was a big struggle, even though I could get housing. After you get the housing, you have to be able to supply the things that you need in order to make it a home. And so that's what we kind of provide. We also give away furniture. Sometimes people will donate furniture to help, you know, beds and chairs and kitchen tables, those type of things. At one point before COVID, we were doing like one-on-one mentoring, but after COVID, we haven't had the volunteer staff to, you know, get it back started. But that's one of our goals for this year, is to get the mentoring restarted. We do partner with the church that's on the grounds that, you know, helping house different ministries. They partner with us. So some of our clients, we do refer to the church there, and they have mentoring programs where they have a women's ministry, a men's ministry, and the clients that we handle can get involved in that. The other thing we do yearly, we do a large feeding where we pick up the men and the women from the Natural Rescue Mission and some of the ones that were throughout the city that are in different tent cities. We'll pick them up, have a nice dinner, tell them the updated information that's going on, like dealing with food stamps, how, you know, changes that may have gone on with their Medicare or Medicaid, and just so that they're informed, because a lot of them, they don't have access to television or to that information. So we'll have a like a luncheon for them or dinner and kind of update them on the things that are going on in the community that they may not be aware of, the different changes, you know, like this past year with the changes with the food stamps and, you know, that you have to work so many hours and those type of things. So they're up to date with what's going on in the city. We also do, recently we partnered with another group, church that was near us, and another organization called One Generation. And we had a big food box giveaway. And we're planning on doing that a couple more times this year to, you know, just those that don't qualify for food stamps, don't qualify for some of the services, to let them know we're there and they can come and get a food box. And, you know, we just show them love, you know, just let them know, hey, there's other resources out here and we're here for you. And so those are just a few of the projects that we are working on.
1: Yeah, that's amazing. Yeah, lots going on. So, well, I'm sure there are many stories of things that God has done, but can you share a testimony of something that God has done through the volunteers and staff with Connect Us?
2: Yeah, we've had several. When we did have our mentor program, we would go to the Davidson County Sheriff's Department, and a lot of the people, the women that were there, when they got out, they didn't have basic needs, clothing, a place to live. Some of them had children. We had one young lady that we connected her with the church that was there. We helped her and her children get clothing and helped her, you know, try to get back on her feet with going back to school. I think she eventually got into school and ended up getting her, I think it was a pharmacy tech certification, where she worked as a certified pharmacy tech afterwards. And so that was really, I was just so proud of her that she, you know, she ended up in jail because of

0: Wonderful. Well, could you share a testimony about an individual or a family who was blessed through the outreach efforts of the church?
1: I'll start by saying we have several of the families that are here. After COVID, when the church was shut down and we had very few people coming, and my testimony is, on a day the Lord spoke to me and said, they are coming. And of course, I got so excited because when I heard they are coming, that means people are going to come back to the church. They are coming. But then the Lord said, look what they bring. And when I saw that, I began to look and see all the various people that were coming from all different walks of life. One of the things that COVID did, it gave us a great mental health population. That's been one of the groups that we've been serving, those that have mental health issues. We have a board here that deals with just those things, mental health. Then we have a department, a young man that came out of prison and heard the broadcast of their coming. And he said, maybe that's me. He came to church. And in coming to church, he sat in on the Bible study. And after sitting on the Bible study, I think it was about 3 or 4 weeks that he came. After that, he sat down and he said, Pastor, he said, this is what I need. But not only me. He said, because I went up to prison, my family was broken. He said, so now that I'm getting my life back in order, is it all right if I bring my family? Well, I looked up on that next Sunday, and there he was with his wife and children. And they've been here ever since. And that young man has been such a great mobilizer for outreach for those that went through the same thing that he went through, being incarcerated. But now he's out and working for the Lord.
0: What a great testimony. My thanks to C.M. Jenkins, pastor of Grace Evangelistic Temple Church of Youngstown, Ohio. For more about the church and their outreach efforts, visit graceevangelistictemplechurch.com. 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
1: It's a matter of critical importance, according to Luther, as to whether we think, in the final analysis, our salvation is the work of God, or it is something that, to a certain degree, is accomplished by our own efforts and our own striving and our own merit.
2: Throughout church history, some people have maintained that man is totally free to choose salvation or reject it. In the 16th century, a debate over free will erupted between Martin Luther and the Dutch theologian Erasmus, a debate that continues today in the church. Hello and welcome to Renewing Your Mind, and over the next few Saturdays, R.C. Sproul will help us understand this controversial topic of man's will. Here's R.C. now on Martin Luther, Erasmus, and the bondage of the will.
1: One of the most fascinating duels that ever took place in the theological arena between theologians was the duel that erupted in the 16th century between probably the most respected Catholic humanistic scholar of the era and Martin Luther. It was Desiderius Erasmus of Rotterdam, the man who reconstructed the received text of the New Testament, who was known around the world for his great scholarship and acumen, who in the early stages of the Reformation sided with Luther, and who wrote The Praise of Folly, which was a bitter, sarcastic satire against the corruptions of the clergy within the Catholic Church. But nevertheless, when it came to the cardinal issues of the Reformation itself, Erasmus broke with Luther and remained faithful to the Roman Catholic Church, and then set about to critique the teachings of Martin Luther. And the debate was prompted in 1524, when Erasmus published his work entitled The Diatribe Concerning Free Will, in which he gave an exhaustive and comprehensive critique of the theology of Luther and the Reformers. The following year, in 1525, Luther responded to Erasmus's work with his famous book, De Servo Arbitrium, which is called The Bondage of the Will. Now, of the more than 50 volumes that come down to us from the pen of Martin Luther, Luther himself regarded as his most important work his work on the bondage of the will in the reply that he gave to Erasmus. And I believe that for the most part, church historians and theologians have agreed with Luther's assessment that that was his most important work. And I commend to you the reading of The Bondage of the Will, as it remains a Christian classic and certainly of vital importance to this whole controversy over free will as it relates both to the doctrine of election and to the doctrine of original sin. We know, for example, that the battle cry of the Reformation and the central issue of which the debate raged in the 16th century was over this concept of sola fide, which is the slogan that means by faith alone, summarizing in capsule form Luther's doctrine of justification by faith alone. However, Luther, at this point, regarded that in a certain sense, the doctrine of justification was merely the tip of the iceberg of the controversy, and that there was an even more serious theological matter that was hidden beneath the surface, but was certainly engaged and in play in the controversy that divided Christendom so deeply in the 16th century, and that was the doctrine of sola gratia. For Luther, sola fide grows out of sola gratia and rests upon sola gratia and depends upon sola gratia for its force. And in his work on the bondage of the will, Luther, in speaking of the doctrine of election or predestination, which is so controversial, made the comment that in his judgment, election is the core ecclesia, or the very heart of the church. Again, you have to remember that Luther was an Augustinian monk, and his primary mentor theologically was Augustine. And it was Augustine who had emphasized so strongly centuries earlier his concept of sola gratia, that we are saved by grace and by grace alone. And it's for that reason that justification would have to be by faith alone. As Paul declares when he speaks in Ephesians that we are justified by grace through faith. And so Luther was trying to probe beneath the surface of the central issue of justification and get to its foundational underpinnings in the classical doctrine of grace. And that, of course, immediately touches on the issue of the extent of our fallenness and the strength of our human will. And in his diatribe, Erasmus argued that the whole issue of free will in this debate was a matter that was really not all that important. It was an academic point, a technicality that could better be left to scholars and not something that people should be all that concerned about. We recall that also in the diatribe, if you study Erasmus's position, you see how ambiguous and I frankly think confused it is, and he vacillates back and forth among various ideas of freedom and of grace. But he also makes the observation that on certain issues like this, as an academician, he would prefer to suspend judgment and not to come down on one side or the other, because he thought that that was the prudent thing to do in matters of this sort. To which Luther replied by saying in typical Lutheran fashion, away with the skeptics, away with the academics, Spiritus Sanctus non est scepticus. The Holy Spirit is not a skeptic. And the truths that he has revealed are more precious to us than life itself. And with respect to the importance of the question of the degree of power the fallen human will has or lacks, Luther makes this comment responding to Erasmus. Erasmus had said that the doctrine of free will is, quote, one of those useless doctrines that we can do without. Luther said, it is irreligious, idle, and superfluous, you say, to want to know whether our will affects anything in matters pertaining to eternal salvation, or whether it is wholly passive under the work of grace. But here you speak to the contrary, saying the Christian piety consists in striving with all our might. And you say, apart from the mercy of God, our will is ineffective. Here you plainly assert that the will is in some respect active in matters pertaining to salvation, for you represent it as striving. And again, you represent it as the object of divine action, when you say that without God's mercy, it is ineffective. But you do not define the limits within which we should think of the will as acting and as acted upon. You take pains to engender ignorance as to what God's mercy and man's will can affect by your very teaching as to what man's will and God's mercy do affect. Now, what Luther is saying here is this, that the question of what part God plays in my salvation and what part I play in my salvation has everything to do with our religious posture before God and everything to do with our understanding of the grace of God, our appreciation of the grace of God, our worship of God, and our dependence of God. It's a matter of critical importance, according to Luther, as to whether we think in the final analysis our salvation is the work of God, or it is something that to a certain degree is accomplished by our own efforts and our own striving and our own merit. Here we see another one of the slogans of the Reformation lurking behind the scenes, and that is the expression, sola Deo gloria, to God alone the glory. Am I to reduce the glory that belongs to God for my redemption and arrogate some of the praise and glory to myself? Or is it proper and the religious spirit of the Christian heart to understand that salvation is of the Lord, that we have been rescued as slaves who could not liberate themselves, as debtors who could not pay their debt, so that we sing praises to God's grace throughout our lives? Luther said, this is a matter of supreme importance to the health of the Christian's life. And so it is not just a matter that should be reserved for the halls of academia or to scholars alone. Now again, Erasmus was concerned about some of the practical consequences that might flow out of the Reformation teaching on the moral inability of man and the sovereignty of divine grace. He says, what can be more useless than to publish to the world the paradox that all we do is done not by free will, but of mere necessity, and Augustine's view that God works in us both good and evil, that he rewards his own good works in us and punishes his own evil works in us. Erasmus said, this would open a floodgate of iniquity and would spread such news openly to the people. And he raised this practical question. If this doctrine of election were to be taught, what wicked man would amend his life? Who would believe that God loved him? And who would fight against his flesh? Now, if you recall, when we looked at the system called semi-Pelagianism, and we looked at the writings of Cassian or Cassianus, and we saw Cassianus reacting against Augustine's teaching on nature and grace, that Cassianus raised these exact same objections against Augustine, saying that if the doctrine of election were to be taught and man's moral inability were to be proclaimed, that it would be the end of preaching, be the end of evangelism, it would be the end of anybody's seeking improvement in their character. How does Luther respond to these questions? Well, listen to them. Luther stating it this way. You say, Erasmus, who will try to reform his life? The answer Luther gives, nobody. Erasmus, who will believe that God loves him? Luther answers, nobody. Nobody can. But the elect shall believe it, and the rest will perish without believing it, raging and blaspheming. Erasmus said that a floodgate of iniquity is opened by our doctrines. Luther said, so be it. Luther's willing to go to the final point on this. He said, hey, what's at stake here is the character of God. And if by teaching what the Bible teaches about our utter dependence upon the grace of God to redeem us is going to cause people not to strive to come to God in their spiritual death, he said, if that's the floodgate of iniquity and that it's open, he said, let it be opened. He said, because in the first place, and the main point is what? Who will try to amend their lives? Who will incline themselves to the things of God if we teach this doctrine? Nobody. Because nobody can anyway. And nobody does anyway. That's the whole point. As the apostle had made it clear, no one seeks after God. That in our fallen condition, we are so much enslaved by our sin that we don't want to come to the things of God. That's the very point that Luther is trying to say. And so you say, if I teach people that in their fallen condition, they will never strive or incline themselves to come to God, that would cause them to stop striving and inclining themselves to come to God when they can't do it anyway, that's absurd. Again, he's saying the problem that we have in our fallen condition is that nobody wants God. We don't want God in our thinking. We don't want God in our lives. And we're not pursuing God over heaven and earth. We're fleeing from God as far and as fast as we possibly can. And our only hope is that if God seeks us out and turns us around and brings us to himself. Later on, Luther deals with Erasmus's definition of free will by reproducing it in his own book. He says, I suppose then that this power of the human will means a power or faculty or disposition or aptitude to will or not to will, to choose or reject, to approve or disapprove, and to perform all the other actions of the will. Now, what it means for this same power to apply itself or to turn away, I do not see, unless it refers to the actual willing or not willing, choosing or rejecting, approving or disapproving. That is the very action of the will itself. So we must suppose that this power is something that comes between the will and its action, something by which the will itself elicits the act of willing or not willing, and by means of which the action of willing or not willing is elicited, nothing else is imaginable or conceivable. Now, that may sound a little bit arcane to you. That concept that I've just read to you in Luther will be expanded in much greater clarity later on by Jonathan Edwards. But the simple point that Luther is making here is he's asking this question. If it all comes down to your willing or not willing, you're rejecting or accepting, you're choosing or not choosing to cooperate with the grace of God. That is, God's grace is given to you, to this person and to this person. But in the final analysis, it's up to your free will or his free will to determine your destiny. What is it that is found in your fallen nature that will cause this person's will to say yes and that person's will to say no? There's something between the ability to will and the actual action of making the choice. And of course, what Augustine had said centuries earlier, and Luther is reiterating at this point, is that it's the inclination of the soul or the desire. If this person says yes to grace, it can only be because this person wants to say yes to grace. And if this person says no to grace, it can only be because this person wants to say no to grace. What could be more simple than that? Well, that's simple to state the problem or to state the question is simple. But again, the difficulty is in determining why one person would say yes and another person would say no. Obviously, the person who said yes has a positive desire towards God before they're even born of the Spirit. The other person doesn't have a positive inclination towards God. And the person who has the right inclination will make the right choice. The person who has the wrong inclination will make the wrong choice. And if it's strictly on the basis of the operation of the human will that determines that in the final analysis, that means that this person has done the righteous thing. This person has done the evil thing. This person has something of which to boast. This person has nothing of which to boast. I'll often express this to people in these terms. I'll say to them, why are you a Christian and your neighbor isn't? And they'll say, well, because I chose to be. And they chose not to be. And I'll say, okay, is it because you're more righteous than your neighbor? Now, what's the normal Christian answer to that question? You know what it's supposed to be. You know you're never supposed to stand up and say, well, the reason I'm a Christian and somebody else isn't is because I'm more righteous. This is the zenith or the nadir, really, of self-righteousness. To say that the reason I'm in the kingdom and somebody is out of the kingdom is because I am righteous and they are not. That sounds like the Pharisee in the temple who was boasting of his relationship with God. Most Christians shrink from saying that it's because I'm more righteous. But they'll stop at that point. I say, well, is it because you're more intelligent than that person? No, they don't want to say that because they know if they do say it, the next thing I'm going to say is, where did you get that intelligence? Did you earn it or did you receive it? Is it an accomplishment or a gift? And then the discussion on their part wants to end. They say, it's not because I'm more righteous. And I say, why isn't it because you're more righteous? Did you make the right decision? Yes. Did your neighbor make the wrong decision? Yes. Is it good that you made this decision? Yes. Is it bad that they made that decision? Yes. Then why don't you say you're more righteous than that person? Because they know they're not supposed to, but they have to if they really believe that in the final analysis, that which determines their inclusion in the kingdom of God is the right and good choice that they made when they had the opportunity. Now, the other point that Luther debated with Erasmus was this matter that I'd read moments ago of Erasmus complaining about necessity. According to Erasmus, if God knows everything in advance of what is going to take place, then all things that happen in this world happen by necessity. And if all things happen by necessity, then we can't possibly be free at all. For Erasmus, necessity means coercion. If my actions are necessary with respect to God's foreknowledge, according to Erasmus, then they must take place through some kind of coercion. Luther said, no. He said, God does not force me to make the decisions that I make in my normal daily living. But they are necessary with respect to his knowledge. Because if God knows today what I am going to do freely tomorrow without his coercion, will I do that tomorrow? Is it certain that I will do it tomorrow? It is a necessity of certainty insofar as it most certainly will come to pass because God doesn't make mistakes in his knowledge. That doesn't mean that God is forcing me to do it or that I'm forced by chance or anything else. That God knows in advance what I'm going to do does not mean that he has to coerce me to do it. So that's why Luther makes this distinction between the necessity of consequence and the necessity of the consequent, which is a technical distinction to explain this. But what he's saying to Erasmus, we are not teaching with our view of election or divine sovereignty of the fall of man that God coerces sinners to sin. He says people choose what they want, but the problem is what they want is wicked. It is certain that they will choose what they want by virtue of God's knowledge of it, but God doesn't force those who desire to do good to do bad. Or does he force people who want only evil to do good?
2: It's important to define our terms, isn't it? Luther made it clear that before salvation, we do have the freedom to choose, but every choice we make is in bondage to sin. 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
4: Well, thank you. 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
3: I want to talk of something that you are an expert in, and it's the Constitution. And in particular, I want to talk about Christianity and the Constitution. And there's when we talk about Christianity and the Constitution, there's usually two extremes that people fall into. On the one hand, they reject the notion that Christianity had anything to do with the Constitution. They say it was a purely secular document. But the other extreme is that there's some Christians that maybe treat it as an infallible document, as if it was divinely